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0: A little more humid in the Piedmont and the foothills as we go into our Saturday, at least muggier than it has been the past few days. We'll run a chance of an isolated shower or thunderstorm later this afternoon, and the clouds will be a little bit more prominent later this afternoon, too. High temperatures will be into the mid-80s. Tonight in the Piedmont and foothills, chance of showers and thunderstorms. Overnight lows around 70. Sunday in the Piedmont and foothills, a chance of showers and storms. And there's a marginal risk that some of those could be strong to severe with some damaging winds possible on Sunday afternoon. Highs will be in the low 80s. In the mountains for today, chance of showers and thunderstorms this afternoon. Highs will be in the 70s, the mid-70s, and it'll be a little more humid. Tonight in the mountains, showers likely, chance of storms this evening, humid. And overnight lows in the upper 60s. Tomorrow in the mountains, a chance of thunderstorms and showers with highs in the lower 70s on Sunday afternoon in the mountains. That is your forecast. Enjoy your weekend. From the WXI 12 News First Warning Weather Center, I'm meteorologist Dave Aiken.
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0: that's where the trash ain't supposed to go.
1: 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Yup, we're on a first name basis with the stars of Classic Country. 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
2: A little more humid in the Piedmont and the foothills as we go into our Saturday, at least muggier than it has been the past few days. We'll run a chance of an isolated shower or thunderstorm later this afternoon, and the clouds will be a little bit more prominent later this afternoon, too. High temperatures will be into the mid-80s. Tonight in the Piedmont and foothills, chance of showers and thunderstorms. Overnight lows around 70. Sunday in the Piedmont and foothills, a chance of showers and storms. And there's a marginal risk that some of those could be strong to severe with some damaging winds possible on Sunday afternoon. Highs will be in the low 80s. In the mountains for today, chance of showers and thunderstorms this afternoon. Highs will be in the 70s, the mid-70s, and it'll be a little more humid. Tonight in the mountains, showers likely, chance of storms this evening, humid. And overnight lows in the upper 60s. Tomorrow in the mountains, a chance of thunderstorms and showers with highs in the lower 70s on Sunday afternoon in the mountains. That is your forecast. Enjoy your weekend. From the WXI 12 News First Warning Weather Center, I'm meteorologist Dave Aiken.

0: I'm the spirit of the wayfaring strength that crossed the great divide. I'm born the music of the mountains through the Appalachians far and wide.
1: I'm the words about the hills of Roane County, melodies flowing like a mountain stream. I'm the song about a blue moon of Kentucky, the fiddles and banjos in a young man's dreams.
2: I'm an old home place on a hillside, and how mountain girls can love. I'm dark as the night and blue as the day, and the morning voice of a white dove.

0: of Nashville and Southwest Ohio, bringing songs to light a weary way. I'm found in the voices of the prophets, of a music ever-changing, yet still the same.
1: I'm the model church in the country. Unbroken circles of praise is heard. The Sunday songs of faith and redemption, crying holy unto the Lord.
2: I'm a Georgia mule and country boy fading fast away on the sunny side of the mountain. I'm a wise man with love letters in the sand and footprints in the snow not forgotten.

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1: I'm a lonesome river, lost and found, rarely heard and seldom seen. I'm new grass, new south, old and in the way, and Carolina blue in my dreams.
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3: A little more humid in the Piedmont and the foothills as we go into our Saturday, at least muggier than it has been the past few days. We'll run a chance of an isolated shower or thunderstorm later this afternoon, and the clouds will be a little bit more prominent later this afternoon, too. High temperatures will be into the mid-80s. Tonight in the Piedmont and foothills, chance of showers and thunderstorms. Overnight lows around 70. Sunday in the Piedmont and foothills, a chance of showers and storms, and there's a marginal risk that some of those could be strong to severe with some damaging winds possible on Sunday afternoon. Highs will be in the low 80s. In the mountains for today, chance of showers and thunderstorms this afternoon. Highs will be in the 70s, the mid-70s, and it'll be a little more humid. Tonight in the mountains, showers likely, chance of storms this evening, humid, and overnight lows in the upper 60s. Tomorrow in the mountains, a chance of thunderstorms and showers with highs in the lower 70s on Sunday afternoon in the mountains. That is your forecast. Enjoy your weekend. From the WXI 12 News First Warning Weather Center, I'm meteorologist Dave Aiken.
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2: And this is WXI 12 meteorologist Michelle Kennedy with your first warning forecast. We had some heavy downpours out there create flash flooding for folks in the foothills. Areas of Surry County, Stokes, as well as Yaki County dealing with those heavy rain threats. And we may see additional totals of 1 to 2 inches from showers and storms through the overnight hours. That lasts through about 2:45 in the morning. We then go into the afternoon with temperatures that'll warm with some peaks of sunshine into the low to mid 80s for the Triad and the foothills. We've got temperatures in the mountains in the low 70s out there. Scattered showers and storms likely for you too, with a marginal risk of severe. One or two storms might bring in damaging wind gusts. That's our primary threat, along with the flash flooding concerns that could develop throughout the day on Sunday. By Monday, still storm chances are in the mix. A scattered shower and storm chance more likely in the afternoon at about 40%, and mostly seeing some sunshine mixing through the afternoon, low to mid 80s. More clouds on Tuesday, better rain chances. And rain chances put us at our WXI 12 weather impact day as we go through the afternoon. Those low to mid 80s hanging with us through Wednesday. Rain chances also increasing again as we get you through the end of the week into the weekend. We'll keep you posted on all of it.
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1: History lesson, communism, everywhere it's gone. Communism, socialism, Marxism, three very tight-knit cousins. They destroy, they kill. Over 120 million, and the number goes up. Just ask those who know about Pol Pot, Stalin, Mao, the Soviet Union, Venezuela, one of the wealthiest countries in the world 25 years ago. Enter Hugo Chavez. The history is awful, what's happened to these great countries, and now they want to bring that to America. Wake up, read up, don't get hysterical, get historical, and pray our country will see, especially our young people, will see the doom of this anti-God system is an awful end, and we need to step up and stand against it firmly but graciously.
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1: Acts chapter 8 says that Simon, who was once a sorcerer, also believed the gospel that Philip preached in Samaria. But was he really saved? Did he have an actual conversion, or was he only saying he believed? Well, stay with us and find out.

0: This is the Question and Answer Program with Dr. J. Vernon McGee, a ministry of the Through the Bible Radio Network. We begin today's program with a question from a listener in Charleston, West Virginia, who writes, "Could you please explain why you left the Presbyterian Church U.S.? I would be interested to know."
1: Now, at that time, I gave a message when I was pastor of the Church of the Open Door. I preached one Sunday night on the subject, why I left the Presbyterian Church. And there were 4,000 people present that night, and I'm confident most of them were Presbyterians. And I did not attempt to speak in a belligerent manner. I just stated forthrightly the reasons that I had for leaving the Presbyterian Church. In the meantime, I had become pastor of an independent church, the Church of the Open Door in downtown Los Angeles. Now, there was no big sacrifice on my part. In fact, some of the extreme fundamentalists, one man put in his magazine that I would not leave the Presbyterian Church, he was sure, because I'd give up a big pension. Well, may I say to you that that never even entered into my decision at all, because at that time it never was a great big pension. I made really no sacrifice at all. I was pastor of, actually at that time, probably the largest church in this area. So the Presbyterian Church had nothing to offer me. However, they did offer me this. I was also teaching at the Bible Institute of Los Angeles. And the committee said to me that they insisted that I desist teaching there, and that if I wanted to return to a Presbyterian church, they would see that I got a good church. I mean, they were very nice about it, you know. But I told them that I was going to leave, that I'd made up my mind to withdraw. And my reasons were several. And I can't mention them all, but I can mention, I think, two or three of them to you. Number one was because of the intrusion of liberalism into the denomination, and the trend was in that direction. It was definitely going liberal, and of course, everything since then has indicated that. And they have made several decisions in which they have lost the support of a great many right-thinking people. And when they had the homosexual issue up, believe me, they got cold feet is the reason they didn't pass that. It's not because apparently the liberal majority wanted it, but they felt like they'd probably have to close down their mission department because they were getting a lot of flack that was flying about the fact that there were many that were ready to withdraw because of that. Well, that's the number one reason. And the number two reason is that no longer could a man who held my viewpoints as a fundamentalist, no longer could he function in the denomination. I was withheld from committees. I was never given any opportunity to serve at all because of my position. I found myself, you can talk about how broad-minded the liberal is, but I lived with him a long time. He's not broad-minded. The biggest bigot in the world that I have ever met are liberals, and they boast of being liberal. And believe me, when they got control of the denomination, they really put us fundamentalists down. And I saw,

0: had no future at all. And number three, I found out I was being an example to young men. And in fact, this is the thing that I'd hear. Well, Dr. McGee is in the Presbyterian Church, and I don't see why I can't study for the ministry in the Presbyterian Church. But of course, if they had come along when I did, they would have had the freedom that I did have. But I made the statement that no young man entering that denomination's ministry could any longer be a pastor of a church unless he supported a liberal Christian education program and accepted the liberal literature. And I did not want my influence to be that way. Now, those are three of the reasons, and I think they're good and sufficient reasons, of why I withdrew from the church. I did not make a fight of it. I was not unfrocked. I just withdrew. And I didn't feel like, and have never felt, that I should go out with my boxing gloves on fighting this issue. I'm not called to do that. A man in the denomination who spent all of his life just fighting, always bringing up motions, bringing up issues of trying to stave off the intrusion of liberalism. Well, he didn't succeed, and he told me before he died, he said, I feel like I've wasted a great deal of my ministry in fighting a losing battle. Well, I didn't want to fight a losing battle. I want to be on the winning side, on the Lord's side. So I thank God that I took the step that I did. And I've never regretted one moment, not for one moment. And I would not go back into the denomination for anything in the world. I can assure you that. It's too good to be on the outside.
1: Our next question comes to us from Camden, New Jersey. The listener writes, could you explain the differences between the temple and the synagogue?
0: Well, when the children of Israel were in the land of Israel, they built a temple under Solomon, and that was the place of worship. In fact, long before the temple was built and before they were even in the land, in the Mosaic system, God said that wherever they were, that the males were to go up to Jerusalem three times a year. That was at Passover and Tabernacles and also Pentecost. Those were the three feasts that they were always to attend. They could mess other things, but not those three. Well, they came up to the temple to worship. Now, when Nebuchadnezzar came in about 590, before he destroyed the temple, and then the children of Israel taken into captivity, they had no temple. So what are they going to do? Well, it was during that period that synagogues arose. And a synagogue means it's just where people gather together, where they come together. And so the synagogue arose, and it became the place of worship. And actually, after the destruction of Herod's temple in 70 AD, the children of Israel have had really no central place of worship under the Mosaic system. And as a result, synagogues have sprung up all over the world wherever Jews live. And that is actually the difference.
1: We now turn to a question from a listener in Amarillo, Texas. She writes, why did the Israelites cry out for meat to eat when they had all of their sheep and cattle?
0: May I say to you that you will recall that at the time that Noah took two of each living thing, came to him on the ark, and he didn't take them, they just came to him in time of great danger. Animals come down where men are. I've been up at Yosemite in the wintertime here, and when there's snow up in the mountains, you see the deer down there in the valley. And actually, you can get very close to them because that takes place. Now, what happened here was that the animals came to Noah, but it also said that he took seven of the clean animals. Why did he take seven? So you'd have certain animals for

0: sacrifice. Now, the children of Israel are going through the wilderness. I have a notion they were losing animals as they went through the wilderness. That would be reasonable to expect that. And they did keep animals for sacrifice. But beyond that, they would not decimate their flocks because I don't think they had that many sheep or that many cattle, for the simple reason that you must understand that each family would want at least two, a male and a female, in order to start breeding a herd of cattle, flock of sheep, and that sort of thing. So again, you have a very practical question, and to me there's a very practical answer to it, that they had every reason, very frankly, not to eat their animals. And that was, of course, I'm sure, a requirement that they were not to do that.
1: We now turn to a question that comes from a listener in Albany, New York. She writes, Jesus speaks about his suffering and death, and at the same time he speaks about his resurrection after 3 days. Could you please explain what Old Testament scriptures were fulfilled when Jesus was raised to life on the third day?
0: Well, if you are anxious to find the third day, I don't think you'll find that mentioned, but you will find that there is a prophecy of his resurrection. And I'll turn to it. It's in the 16th Psalm, and it's one of the Psalms of David. And let me begin reading at verse 8. He says, I've set the Lord always before me. Because he's at my right hand, I shall not be moved. Therefore my heart is glad, and my glory rejoiceth. My flesh also shall rest in hope. Now, on the day of Pentecost, when Simon Peter preached his sermon on that day, he used that scripture for the resurrection of Christ. And in Acts 2:29, he says, Men and brethren, let me freely speak unto you of the patriarch David, that he's both dead and buried, and his sepulchre is with us unto this day. Therefore, being a prophet, and knowing that God had sworn with an oath that of the fruit of his loins, according to the flesh, he would raise up Christ to sit on his throne, he seeing this before spake of the resurrection of Christ, that his soul was not left in hell or Hades, neither his flesh did see corruption. Now, Peter interprets that as a prophecy of the resurrection. Now, Isaiah had something to say in the 25th chapter about he'll swallow up death in victory, and Paul interprets that in the 15th chapter, 1 Corinthians, and he quotes it in connection with the resurrection of believers in the church, which began with the resurrection of Christ, because he says, Christ the first fruits, afterward they. Now you have many types of resurrection in the Old Testament. One of the most notable, of course, is the time that Aaron put his rod, you remember, along with the other representatives of the 12 tribes of Israel, in the holy place, and his was the only one that came to life. And the badge of his priesthood and his authority was on that rod that came to life. Now, that's a type of the Lord Jesus. He's declared to be the Son of God with power, according to the Spirit of wholeness, by his resurrection from the dead. And he was not a priest when he was here on earth. It's a priest after his resurrection. Now you have, actually, and I'm not going to read, it's the 17th chapter of the book of Numbers that tells about that. Then you have many types of the resurrection on the third day. We're told that when Abraham offered his son. Now he didn't actually kill him, but when God told him, he says, you get down to the Mount at Moriah, and Abraham went there. Then we're told in Genesis 22:4, then on the third day, Abraham lifted up his eyes and saw the place afar off. And on that day, he offered Isaac, and he was given back to him alive. You have the death and resurrection taught there. And if you will take a concordance and take the word

0: third and look at the time of the offerings which speak of Christ at the many times. I'm not going to do that. But you turn to a concordance to the word third and notice how many times in the offerings the word third occurs. And so you have the type given there and then a definite statement of the resurrection by, I think, both David and Isaiah.
1: This next question comes to us from a listener in Stroud, Oklahoma. He writes, our Sunday school class was studying in Acts chapter 8. In verse 13, it mentions that Simon himself also believed. Yet in your book on Acts, you state that Simon was not a true believer. This caused quite a discussion in our class. Could you please explain your position?
0: I think that we probably ought to turn to that 8th chapter of the book of Acts and look at several things that are there. We have the ministry actually of Philip, who was a deacon and was mightily used of God in going into Samaria. And we have here that record, and I think probably I should read this to get it before us in order that we might get the total picture. Verse 9 is where I begin. But there was a certain man called Simon, which before time in the same city used sorcery and bewitched the people of Samaria, giving out that himself was some great one, to whom they all gave heed, from the least to the greatest, saying, this man is the great power of God. And to him they had had regard, because that of a long time he had bewitched them with sorceries. But when they believed Philip, preaching the things concerning the kingdom of God and the name of Jesus Christ, they were baptized, both men and women. Then Simon himself believed also, and when he was baptized, he continued with Philip and wondered, beholding the miracles and signs which were done. Now when the apostles, which were at Jerusalem, heard that Samaria had received the word of God, they sent unto them Peter and John, who when they were come down prayed for them that they might receive the Holy Spirit. For as yet he was fallen upon none of them, only they were baptized in the name of the Lord Jesus. Then laid they their hands on them, and they received the Holy Spirit. Now, they here, of course, are the apostles that came down, Peter and John. And then verse 18, and I'm continue reading, and when Simon saw that through laying on of the apostles' hands the Holy Spirit was given, he offered them money, saying, give me also this power, that on whomsoever I lay hands, he may receive the Holy Spirit. But Peter said unto him, thy money perish with thee, because thou hast thought that the gift of God may be purchased with money. Thou hast neither part nor lot in this matter, for thy heart is not right in the sight of God. And then he says to him, repent therefore of this thy wickedness, and pray God, if perhaps the thought of thine heart may be forgiven thee. For I perceive that thou art in the gall of bitterness and in the bond of iniquity. Then answered Simon and said, pray ye to the Lord for me, that none of these things which ye have spoken come upon me. And they, when they had testified and preached the word of the Lord, returned to Jerusalem and preached the gospel in many villages of the Samaritans. Now, there are several things here that when we went over it, that we could not go into in a great deal of detail. And very candidly, the question that seemed to disturb your class, I think, is so clearly answered here. It says that he believed after the others that were there believed, and he did not receive the Holy Spirit. None of them did there, and I'll mention that in just a moment and the reason why. And then when the apostles came down and he saw what was taking place, he wanted to buy that gift. In other words, he has been

religious racketeer, if you please. And he thinks this can be bought with money. And the apostles immediately, Peter put his finger right on the thing that was wrong and said to him, your heart is not right. And he told him to repent. He says, I perceive you're in the gall of bitterness and the bond of iniquity. Now, I can't think of language, friends, that describes an unsaved person more. And I judge from the record here, it doesn't say he believed after this and trusted Christ and received the Holy Spirit. I take it that he was not saved at all. I have to assume that from the record that is given here. And now let me say that the reason that the apostles came down and the reason they didn't receive the Holy Spirit under the preaching of Philip. And I think this is important to understand all of this here, and it may help with the problem that you've mentioned. Why was it essential for the apostles to come down, and why didn't they receive the Holy Spirit? Well, you have actually three records of the apostles being present when the Holy Spirit came upon those that believe. That's on the day of Pentecost. That was in the home of Cornelius. And we have it here in this 8th chapter among the Samaritans. Now, you remember the Lord Jesus said that when the gospel goes out, it's to be preached first in Jerusalem, Judea, Samaria. Don't bypass Samaria, and then the ends of the earth. Now the gospel has gone to the Jew and at Jerusalem, and the Holy Spirit has come. There's a church there. Now Samaria and Jerusalem were at great odds. The woman at the well, you remember, called attention to that. She said to Jesus, some say we're to worship God in this mountain. Some think that we ought to go down to Jerusalem. Tell me, where's the place to worship? You see, there was a big difference there. Now, if under the preaching of Philip, here at the very beginning, you would soon have a Samaritan church that would be divorced from Jerusalem church. They divided, of course, later on, soon enough, and believe me, the Church of Jesus Christ is certainly fractured today in its different segments throughout the world. But here at the very beginning, it would have been tragic indeed. So the Holy Spirit didn't come until the apostles came down. That is to show that Jerusalem and Samaria now are in agreement. That's the reason it was withheld under the preaching of Philip, although these people had trusted Christ. But Paul was able to say later, if any man have not the Spirit of Christ, he's none of his. But now that the apostles have come, they identify themselves with this so that you can't say now that there's a difference between the Jerusalem church and the church in Samaria. They're the same, because here come the apostles. And then it was an apostle that first went to a Gentile. It was an apostle, Apostle Paul, that went throughout the Roman Empire, you see. And now that gives credence and authority to this gospel that was being preached. Now, this fellow Simon was on the sidelines, saw all this. He saw the people believing and were baptized. He joined in, you know. He's not going to fight City Hall. He's going to join City Hall. So he joins with him. He's not converted. And you have that same situation today in our churches. People join churches for many different reasons. I think I can say this. The man that was a former senator from Georgia, I was in school with one of his brothers, and he was studying for the ministry. And he said that another brother, when he graduated from one of the outstanding law schools in the North, they were talked to about practical things. And one of the things said to them was this: when you go to a town and hang out your shingle and begin as an attorney, be sure and go join the church. Now, it doesn't make any difference who you see there, but it'll make a whole lot of difference who sees you there. You see, it has nothing in the world to do with being converted. Now, that is Simon's condition exactly. He was not converted, and there's a question of whether he ever was. I think the record makes it clear that this man probably never

0: was converted. Now, I've spent time with that because here's a Sunday school class, and my book has not cleared it up for them, and I hope what I've said today has been just a little helpful.
1: Well, that brings us to the end of another questions and answers program. We hope that you've been stimulated to dig deeper into God's Word for the answers to your own questions. 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
2: 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Thanks for joining me again here this week on your favorite radio station. I've got a lot of great bluegrass tunes lined up for you, some old times, some Americana laced with some comedy, and of course, always some good information. So reach over there, turn it up, take a knobs off the radio. Getting it started this week with the Bluegrass Brothers.

0: 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Detroit Blues is the name of that one. Let's go to the Cobweb Corner, listen to some classic Grandpa Jones.
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It's where I take my vehicle, because I don't like to walk. Welcome back to the Tim White Bluegrass Show, and I'm all keyed up. Going to be part of Mayberry Days coming up this year, this September, next month. Mayberry Days at Mount Airy, North Carolina, Andy Griffith's hometown, and it is a wonderful, if you're a fan of the Andy Griffith Show, you need to be there. Last weekend in September each year, and my band, Troublesome Hollow, we're going to be doing our tribute to Mayberry at the Earl Theater on Friday afternoon at 3 o'clock. Now, the event, Mayberry Days, goes on Wednesday through Sunday morning. I have a chapel service, and you would come to our show, Troublesome Hollow's tribute to Mayberry at the Earl Theater on Main Street in Mount Airy, North Carolina. That's 3 o'clock on Friday, September 25th. I'll see you there. Here's Troublesome Hollow.

Yeah, Butch Robbins on that five-string banjo and a bunch of his buddies. I'll be on that good road someday. Here's the late and great Alan Shelton and his banjo with the Banjo Bounce.

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2: In the hills of North Carolina, since the times of the early settlers, a strange light has been witnessed near the top of Brown Mountain. 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

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Before that, we heard the Cockman family from North Carolina doing a beautiful tune. Right here's those folks from over in West Virginia. Here's the Hillbilly Gypsies on the Tim White Bluegrass Show.

All good music there from the Gibson Brothers, The Cabin Down Below. Hope you're having a great time. If you're driving a car, I hope you're keeping it safe. You got the seatbelt on, you got the kids and a child restraint device, and you are not texting or on the phone. Please drive safe. Right here is some fine music from Lorraine Jordan and Carolina Road.

0: folks. 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

Doc Watson, off the original 1971 Nitty Gritty Dirt Bands, Will the Circle Be Unbroken recording. Hope you're having a great day. I am Tim White. You're listening to the Tim White Bluegrass Show, and I thank you. Hey, Marshall, a friend of mine, emailed in, requested this song by Randy Watson.

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4: Great stuff from Randy Waller and the Country Gentleman. One more voice singing in heaven tonight, the name of that one. We're going to continue on with Randy Waller and the Country Gentleman, picking us to the end of this hour. I'll be back with more of the Tim White Bluegrass.

0: 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And when you get there, tell them Tim says howdy.
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6: 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No, did you lose one? No, but I'd sure like to find one.
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0: WBRF Galax, Mount Airy, Winston-Salem, Greensboro. 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
2: Name of this song is The Wildwood Flower. Now, The Wildwood Flower is an old country classic. It's gained a whole new popularity. The song isn't any more popular, but the flower's doing real good. The Wildwood Flower grew wild on the farm, and we never knowed what it was called. Some said it's a flower, and some said it's a weed. I didn't give it much thought. One day I was out there talking to my brother, and I reached down for a weed to chew on. Things got fuzzy and things got blurry, and then everything was gone. Didn't know what happened, but I knew it beat the hell out of sniffing burlap. I come to, and my brother was there, and he said, "What's wrong with your eyes?" I said, "I don't know. I was chewing on a weed." He said, "Well, let me give it a try." 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

0: all good things got to come to an end. 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Y'all come back now, you hear?
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2: Oh, I thought I'd share you this. I got this list of laws. Now, I'm not talking about legal laws. I'm just talking about the laws of coincidence and the laws of life. For example, the law of mechanical repair. That law says after your hands become coated with grease, your nose will begin to itch and you'll have to pee. Yep. The law of gravity. Any tool, nut, bolt, screw, when dropped, will roll to the least accessible place in the universe. The law of probability. The probability of being watched is directly proportional to the stupidity of your act. The law of random numbers. If you dial a wrong number, you'll never get a busy signal and someone always answers. Variation law. If you change lines or traffic lanes, the one you were in will always move faster than the one you are in now, and that works every time. The law of the bath. When the body is fully immersed in water, the telephone rings. The law of close encounters. The probability of meeting someone you know increases dramatically when you're with someone you don't want to be seen with. The law of the result. When you try to prove to someone that a machine won't work, it will. The law of biomechanics. The severity of the itch is inversely proportional to the reach. Law of the theater and hockey arena. At any event, the people whose seats are furthest from the aisle always arrive last. They're the ones who will leave their seats several times to go for food, beer, or the toilet, and who leave early before the end of the performance or the game is over. The folks in the aisle seats come early, never move once, have long gangly legs or big bellies, and stay to the bitter end of the performance. The aisle people are also very surly folk. The coffee law. As soon as you sit down to a cup of hot coffee, your boss will ask you to do something which will last until the coffee is cold. Murphy's Law of Lockers. If there are only two people in a locker room, they will have adjacent lockers. The Law of Physical Surfaces. The chances of an open-faced jelly sandwich laying face down on a floor are directly correlated to the newness and cost of the carpet or rug. Law of Logical Argument. Anything is possible if you don't know what you're talking about. Brown's Law of Physical Appearance. If the clothes fit, they're ugly. Oliver's Law of Public Speaking. A closed mouth gathers no feet. Wilson's Law of Commercial Marketing Strategy. As soon as you find a product that you really like, they'll stop making it. The Doctor's Law. If you don't feel well, make an appointment to go to the doctor. By the time you get there, you'll feel better. But don't make an appointment and you'll stay sick. Just a little list of laws that I think we are all nodding our head in approval saying, yes, isn't it true? From your bluegrass buddy, Tim White. Thank you very much.
1: David Peterson in 1946 with the Nashville Blues, taking us to our next pause. A little later this hour, it's the Possum Road Count.

0: 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And tell them Goober says hey, and Tim says howdy.
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Mullins and his Radio Ramblers here on the Tim White Bluegrass Show. 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

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Hi, Bluegrass friends. 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I want to invite you to come by and see my website, thetimwhitebluegrassshow.com. 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

0: It's time now for this week's Kim White's Possum Road Camp. It's time for the Possum Spotter Club report again, folks. All of our Possum Spotter Club members send me reports each week where dead possums are spotted on America's highways, and I report the possum abuse to you right here on the Tim White Bluegrass Show. Remember, the more dead possums you see, the warmer the weather, and the fewer dead possums you see, the cooler the weather will be. 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Now here's this week's Possum Report.
1: And the possums are out and about. Jay Sellers in Charlotte, North Carolina said he spotted three dead possums and two unknowns. We do count the unknowns as possums. It's a total of five from Charlotte, North Carolina. Also, my good friend Lanny Wilson in Raleigh, North Carolina, spotted three dead possums this week. I appreciate that. And haven't heard anything much out of the folks in Toast, North Carolina, the possum capital of the world, but I bet you they're going to give me a healthy report since I hadn't heard from them in a little while. Also, possum spotter, Melissa Whitaker, sent me a nice email. Says Melissa says, just can't thank you enough for you and your show. I'm doing all I can to make the bluegrass possum posse larger, but people apparently have more things to do, more important things to do. I'm involving some of my residents in your show every Saturday, and I share with them all the possum stories, etc. They get such a kick out of it. I've worked with the elderly population most of my life and grew up in some of their music of their day. It's sad to see what has died out and what has come in. I have a newer resident who has a history of the bluegrass family, and she has given me a list of people to look up. What a life of knowledge and experience her and all of them have. Well, I agree with that, Melissa. They think I'm old-fashioned, especially since I watch Andy reruns constantly, but I'm happy with my simple world where right is right and I can understand the lyrics. More power to you, Melissa. Well, thank you, Melissa. I agree with you teetotally on all of those points, and I appreciate your style right there. Well, if you don't have a Possum Spotter Club card suitable for laminating in your wallet or purse, you can take care of that little dilemma by visiting thetimwhitebluegrassshow.com. 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It ain't gonna hurt you.

Yeah, Mr. Wayne Taylor sang one he wrote that appears on the Possum Tapes on Fat Dog Records. Here's Mac Puckett and the Good Company Band.

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1: Here's Bill Clifton with Red Rector, The Little Whitewashed Chimney.

Yeah, the McPeak brothers from that cobweb corner as well, Simon Crutchfield's grave. 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

0: 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And folks, Troublesome Hollow, we're going to be doing our tribute to Mayberry at Mayberry Days on September 25th. 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Our show's at the historic Earl Theater on Main Street at 3 p.m., 3 in the afternoon at the wonderful Earl Theater. Troublesome Hollow's tribute to Mayberry. All right, get in close. All right, here we go. All right, ready?
1: Hi, I'm Dave Vaught.
2: I'm Fat Albert Blackburn.
0: And I'm Tim White.
1: And we're the VW Boys.
2: I didn't know we was going to do that part.
0: All right, we'll do it again.
2: Okay.
1: Hi, I'm Dave Vaught.
2: I'm Fat Albert Blackburn.
0: And I'm Tim White.
1: And we're the VW Boys.
0: Wait a minute. We're the VW Boys.
2: This is the VW Boys.
0: Yeah, but let's
2: and
0: just
2: we're
0: say,
2: okay.
0: And we're the VW
2: Boys. And we're the VW. I can do that.
0: Look, I'm going to put my thumb over it.

0: Would you try to get it right this time? We got several to do.
1: Okay.
0: We'll be here all night on the first one.
2: Yeah. You want me to make some coffee?
1: Can I clear my throat?

Yours truly with the VW Boys, a song written by the Moron Brothers. Old Lardo wrote that one. Mike Carr. If my nose was running money, honey, I'd blow it all on you. That's off our Listen to the Music compact disc. And speaking of the Moron Brothers, Lardo and Burley, we're going to play a song by them right now. Some of my favorite people in the whole world live up in Kentucky. Here's the Moron Brothers. Turn it up. Take the knobs off.

0: Thank you very much.
1: Here the Moron Brothers finishing us up. Here's Donna Stoneman under the Double Eagle. I'm Tim White. God bless you. I'll see you next time.

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0: 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Be back next week for another 2 hours of the Tim White Bluegrass Show. Until then, have a very blessed Bluegrass week.
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2: And this is WXI 12 meteorologist Michelle Kennedy with your first warning forecast. We had some heavy downpours out there create flash flooding for folks in the foothills. Areas of Surrey County, Stokes, as well as Yadkin County dealing with those heavy rain threats. And we may see additional totals of 1 to 2 inches from showers and storms through the overnight hours. That lasts through about 2:45 in the morning. We then go into the afternoon with temperatures that'll warm with some peaks of sunshine into the low to mid 80s for the Triad and the foothills. We've got temperatures in the mountains in the low 70s out there. Scattered showers and storms likely for you too, with a marginal risk of severe. One or two storms might bring in damaging wind gusts. That's our primary threat, along with the flash flooding concerns that could develop throughout the day on Sunday. By Monday, still storm chances are in the mix. A scattered shower and storm chance more likely in the afternoon at about 40%, and mostly seeing some sunshine mixing through the afternoon, low to mid 80s. More clouds on Tuesday, better rain chances. And rain chances put us at our WXI 12 weather impact day as we go through the afternoon. Those low to mid 80s hanging with us through Wednesday. Rain chances also increasing again as we get you through the end of the week into the weekend. We'll keep you posted on all of it.

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0: This is WXI 12 meteorologist Michelle Kennedy with your first warning forecast. We had some heavy downpours out there create flash flooding for folks in the foothills. Areas of Surry County, Stokes, as well as Yadkin County dealing with those heavy rain threats. And we may see additional totals of 1 to 2 inches from showers and storms through the overnight hours. That lasts through about 2:45 in the morning. We then go into the afternoon with temperatures that'll warm with some peaks of sunshine into the low to mid 80s for the Triad and the foothills. We've got temperatures in the mountains in the low 70s out there. Scattered showers and storms likely for you too, with a marginal risk of severe. One or two storms might bring in damaging wind gusts. That's our primary threat, along with the flash flooding concerns that could develop throughout the day on Sunday. By Monday, still storm chances are in the mix. A scattered shower and storm chance more likely in the afternoon at about 40%, and mostly seeing some sunshine mixing through the afternoon, low to mid 80s. More clouds on Tuesday, better rain chances. And rain chances put us at our WXI 12 weather impact day as we go through the afternoon. Those low to mid 80s hanging with us through Wednesday. Rain chances also increasing again as we get you through the end of the week into the weekend. We'll keep you posted on all of it.
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0: 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We play Classic Country by George. 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
2: And this is WXI 12 meteorologist Michelle Kennedy with your first warning forecast. We had some heavy downpours out there create flash flooding for folks in the foothills. Areas of Surry County, Stokes, as well as Yaki County dealing with those heavy rain threats. And we may see additional totals of 1 to 2 inches from showers and storms through the overnight hours. That lasts through about 2:45 in the morning. We then go into the afternoon with temperatures that'll warm with some peaks of sunshine into the low to mid 80s for the Triad and the foothills. We've got temperatures in the mountains in the low 70s out there. Scattered showers and storms likely for you too, with a marginal risk of severe. One or two storms might bring in damaging wind gusts as our primary threat, along with the flash flooding concerns that could develop throughout the day on Sunday. By Monday, still storm chances are in the mix. A scattered shower and storm chance more likely in the afternoon at about 40%, and mostly seeing some sunshine mixing through the afternoon, low to mid 80s. More clouds on Tuesday, better rain chances. And rain chances put us at our WXI 12 weather impact day as we go through the afternoon. Those low to mid 80s hanging with us through Wednesday. Rain chances also increasing again as we get you through the end of the week into

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Just poor people, that's all we were, trying to make a living out of blackland dirt. 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
3: And this is WXI 12 meteorologist Michelle Kennedy with your first warning forecast. We had some heavy downpours out there create flash flooding for folks in the foothills. Areas of Surrey County, Stokes, as well as Yadkin County dealing with those heavy rain threats. And we may see additional totals of 1 to 2 inches from showers and storms through the overnight hours. That lasts through about 2:45 in the morning. We then go into the afternoon with temperatures that'll warm with some peaks of sunshine into the low to mid 80s for the Triad and the foothills. We've got temperatures in the mountains in the low 70s out there. Scattered showers and storms likely for you too, with a marginal risk of severe. One or two storms might bring in damaging wind gusts. That's our primary threat, along with the flash flooding concerns that could develop throughout the day on Sunday. By Monday, still storm chances are in the mix. A scattered shower and storm chance more likely in the afternoon at about 40%, and mostly seeing some sunshine mixing through the afternoon, low to mid 80s. More clouds on Tuesday, better rain chances. And rain chances put us at a WXI 12 weather impact day as we go through the afternoon. Those low to mid 80s hanging with us through Wednesday. Rain chances also increasing again as we get you through the end of the week into the weekend. We'll keep you posted on all of it.
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Willie, Randy, Ronnie. 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

0: WBRF Galax, Mount Airy, Winston-Salem, Greensboro. WKBA Vinton, Roanoke.
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2: And this is WXI 12 meteorologist Michelle Kennedy with your first warning forecast. We had some heavy downpours out there create flash flooding for folks in the foothills. Areas of Surry County, Stokes, as well as Yakima County dealing with those heavy rain threats. And we may see additional totals of 1 to 2 inches from showers and storms through the overnight hours. That lasts through about 2:45 in the morning. We then go into the afternoon with temperatures that'll warm with some peaks of sunshine into the low to mid 80s for the Triad and the foothills. We've got temperatures in the mountains in the low 70s out there. Scattered showers and storms likely for you too, with a marginal risk of severe. One or two storms might bring in damaging wind gusts. That's our primary threat, along with the flash flooding concerns that could develop throughout the day on Sunday. By Monday, still storm chances are in the mix. A scattered shower and storm chance more likely in the afternoon at about 40%, and mostly seeing some sunshine mixing through the afternoon.

afternoon, low to mid 80s. More clouds on Tuesday, better rain chances. And rain chances put us at our WXI 12 weather impact day as we go through the afternoon. Those low to mid 80s hanging with us through Wednesday. Rain chances also increasing again as we get you through the end of the week into the weekend. We'll keep you posted on all of it.

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Alan Jackson, Brooks and Dunn, George Strait, their home in Southern Virginia and the Piedmont Triad. 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

0: This is WXI 12 meteorologist Michelle Kennedy with your first warning forecast. We had some heavy downpours out there create flash flooding for folks in the foothills. Areas of Surry County, Stokes, as well as Yadkin County dealing with those heavy rain threats. And we may see additional totals of 1 to 2 inches from showers and storms through the overnight hours. That lasts through about 2:45 in the morning. We then go into the afternoon with temperatures that'll warm with some peaks of sunshine into the low to mid 80s for the Triad and the foothills. We've got temperatures in the mountains in the low 70s out there. Scattered showers and storms likely for you too, with a marginal risk of severe. One or two storms might bring in damaging wind gusts. That's our primary threat, along with the flash flooding concerns that could develop throughout the day on Sunday. By Monday, still storm chances are in the mix. A scattered shower and storm chance more likely in the afternoon at about 40%, and mostly seeing some sunshine mixing through the afternoon, low to mid 80s. More clouds on Tuesday, better rain chances. And rain chances put us at our WXI 12 weather impact day as we go through the afternoon. Those low to mid 80s hanging with us through Wednesday. Rain chances also increasing again as we get you through the end of the week into the weekend. We'll keep you posted on all of it.
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0: Friends, and welcome back to Your Firm Foundation, calling us to a deeper study of God's Word so that we can avoid deception in these last days. And we are returning again today to Jesus Calling Part 2 of the expose of how Sarah Young was able to channel the information that she wrote in the Jesus Calling series of books. Now, if you missed Part 1, I will have the complete unedited program on one CD or flash drive, and just listen at the end of the broadcast for that information to be able to get your copy. We'll now go to Part 2 at this time of Jesus Calling.
1: My parents raised my brother and I Christian. Most of the teachers I would listen to would say Jesus was the most spiritually evolved human being to ever walk this earth, and this high view of Jesus was very appealing to somebody who came from a church background, so with a Christian background. The fact that he's esteemed so favorably for those of us who grew up in the church, it makes it feel very safe and right that Jesus is held in such high esteem.
2: In fact, Paul warns us in the Bible that there are many Jesuses and many gospels that will be taught, but only one Jesus Christ, the Messiah, is the one we should trust and should call on.
3: 2 Corinthians 11:3 through 4, guys. Paul's talking to the Corinthians, and he's warning them. He's saying, "But I am afraid that just as Eve was deceived by the serpent's cunning, your minds may somehow be led astray from your sincere and pure devotion to Christ." He says, "For if someone comes to you and preaches a Jesus other than the Jesus we preached, or you receive a different spirit from the one you received, or a different gospel from the one you accepted, you put up with it easily enough." He's saying, yeah, there are different Jesuses. There are different gospels. There are different spirits. And he's warning them because he's concerned for them, because Satan's doing the same thing to the church back then that he's doing now. These aren't people who are intending. I mean, these people's, their heart is in the right place. I completely understand. It's not reality, guys. It's not reality. It's a deception from Satan. Satan is not going to put up a big red flashing light that says, "Hey, channel demonic energies this way." He uses deception. He makes it look like light. He says, "You can even plug in Jesus." But if it doesn't line up with Jesus's scriptures, it's not Jesus that's plugging in.
4: Jessica was a master level Reiki practitioner and a licensed yoga instructor who had a spirit guide named Jesus, but it was not the Jesus from the Bible.
3: It felt like love. It felt like peace. I've been searching for answers, and I was just in such a state of turmoil, and I'm

0: saying, what is truth? And then I am overwhelmed by this sensation of love and peace. And I knew that God was love. And I thought, well, it has to be God then.
1: Former New Age teacher and author Doreen Virtue was one of the biggest names when it came to New Age books. She wrote over 70 books and cards that were translated into 38 languages. After she had become a Christian, she realized that the Jesus she was channeling wasn't the same as the Jesus from the Bible.
2: Before I was saved, I sincerely believed that I was channeling Jesus, God's angels. I also posted scripture in my old heretical materials because I didn't understand biblical theology or biblical truth back then.
3: So there are occasions where a false Jesus can seem real because he feels real. He feels familiar, even peaceful. But how can we know if the Jesus we're praying to, listening to, and receiving messages from is the real Jesus? In Isaiah 8:20, it says, "Only if he speaks according to the law and the testimony as found in the Bible."
4: As we've pointed out earlier, in the second book in this train of influence, For Sinners Only by A.J. Russell, we see that the Oxford group initially established clear guardrails for their listening prayer practice. Chief among them was this: any impression received during quiet time has to be firmly grounded in Scripture, even be tested with Scripture.
1: That safeguard, the word above experience, fades the further we move down the chain of influence. We see it with the anonymous listeners behind God Calling, and we also see it when A.J. Russell edited their work without catching the scriptural errors. We see it again with Sarah Young. In each case, sincerity wasn't the issue, but the standard in their prayer life was now no longer the scripture. It was emotion and experience. Sarah even goes as far to write on December 1st of 2004, publication of Jesus Calling Devotional.
5: During times of severe testing, even the best theology can fail you if it isn't accompanied by an experienced knowledge of me.
3: Sarah's encounters made her feel peaceful, and it was that feeling alone that convinced her she was hearing and experiencing the presence of the real biblical Jesus. Years later, she describes experiencing this presence again, this time after reading The Secret of the Inviting Presence by Andrew Murray, a devotional centered on uninterrupted solitary communion with God. It was around this time that Sarah also began practicing visualization and prayer. She describes her experience in this way.
5: One morning, as I prayed, I visualized God protecting each of us. When I prayed for myself, I was suddenly enveloped in brilliant light and profound peace. I lost all sense of time as I experienced God's presence in this powerful way.
4: Soon after, Sarah was given God Calling, which she called a treasure. Some years later, deeply shaped by this book, Jesus Calling was born.
1: While Sarah Young acknowledges that the messages she attributes to Jesus are not inspired in the same way as Scripture is, in the Jesus Calling Devotional Bible, she makes a striking claim. She writes,
5: "Since my writings are rooted in the infallible, unchanging Word of God, having them appear alongside the biblical text would seem like a natural place for them. It is an honor to have devotionals from two of my books, Jesus Calling and Jesus Lives, included in this volume."
3: By this volume, she's referring to the Jesus Calling Devotional Bible itself. So here's the tension. On the one hand, Sarah acknowledges that her writings are not inspired like Scripture. On the other, she argues that the messages she says came from Jesus belong alongside Scripture inside the Bible itself.
2: The number one pushback I get when I talk about Jesus Calling is from people who say, but she's got Bible passages at the bottom, but she doesn't actually have the passage though. She just has the notation. So it might say Matthew 18:5. And then I have to ask the person, well, did you actually go to Matthew 18:5 and compare what she so-called said Jesus said? No. It made me feel safe, though, that she said Matthew 18:5 at the bottom. And that's, isn't that just like the devil?
6: Yeah.
2: I mean, we have to remember the devil quoted scripture to Jesus in his temptation in the wilderness.
4: Sarah Young consistently says that these messages come from Jesus, and each devotional ends with a Bible verse. In the original 2004 introduction to Jesus Calling, she affirms,
5: "The Bible is, of course, the only inerrant word of God. My writings must be consistent with that unchanging standard."
4: She reiterates this in a Q&A published by Christian Broadcasting Network.
5: "Always subordinate your personal listening to absolute biblical

0: biblical truth. If something you hear is inconsistent with biblical teaching, don't write it down. It's not from God.
1: On paper, that aligns perfectly with the original guardrails of the Oxford Group. But here's the problem. Jesus' calling contains clear scriptural errors. Some of them are unmistakable. Here's one example. In the original 2004 edition of Jesus' Calling, the January 28 devotional thought says,
0: I am with you always. These were the last words I spoke before ascending into heaven.
2: The same claim appears again on October 15.
0: My final statement just before I ascended into heaven was, surely I am with you always.
2: It sounds comforting, but it isn't accurate. When you look at the context of this verse in Matthew chapter 28, it's simply Jesus taking his disciples up to a mountain in Galilee soon after his resurrection. On that mountain, he's instructing them to make disciples of all nations. The ascension doesn't even appear in the Gospel of Matthew. That comes of it in Acts chapter 1 and Luke 24. So what are the final words according to those books of the Bible?
3: And he said to them, it is not for you to know times or seasons which the Father has put in his own authority, but you shall receive power when the Holy Spirit has come upon you, and you shall be witnesses to me in Jerusalem, and in all Judea and Samaria, and to the end of the earth. Then he said to me, thus it is written, and thus it was necessary for Christ to suffer and to rise from the dead the third day, and that repentance and remission of sins should be preached in his name to all nations, beginning at Jerusalem. And you are witnesses of these things. Behold, I send the promise of my Father upon you, but tarry in the city of Jerusalem until you are endued with the power from high.
1: Sarah Young presents this line as Jesus' last words before ascending. But even the biblical timeline and even the location don't match up. The statement in Matthew 28 is real, but the Bible it isn't presented as the final words at the ascension, which brings us back to this question. If they are messages from the biblical Jesus, then why do basic details like this come through inaccurately? Jesus is the truth. He's God and he cannot lie, so Jesus would not misquote his own scriptures like that. Let's look at another example. In the August 23 devotional of the original 2004 Jesus Calling, Sarah Young writes,
0: entrust your loved ones to me. Release them into my protective care. They are much safer with me than in your clinging hands. If you let a loved one become an idol in your heart, you endanger that one as well as yourself. Remember the extreme measures I used with Abraham and Isaac. I took Isaac to the very point of death to free Abraham from sun worship. Both Abraham and Isaac suffered terribly because of the father's undisciplined emotions. I detest idolatry, even in the form of parental love. When you release loved ones to me, you are free to cling to my hand.
2: The problem is that Scripture never portrays Abraham as struggling with idolatry toward his son. Nowhere does the Bible say that Abraham worshipped Isaac or that God was freeing him from idolatry. On the contrary, Abraham is consistently presented as a faithful servant, precisely because he rejected the idols of his culture and worshipped the one true God. In Hebrews 11, the Bible's faith chapter, Abraham is commended, not corrected. His willingness to offer Isaac is described as an act of faith, rooted in his trust that God could even raise him from the dead. Scripture frames this moment as faith in God's promise and a foreshadowing of the coming Messiah, not undisciplined emotion, and certainly not idolatry.
4: Then there's the issue of pantheism. At its core, pantheism teaches that nature, the cosmos, and even physical laws are sacred, or they're expressions of divinity. Rather than God being a distinct eternal creator, pantheism presents God as everything and as in everything. In this view, divinity is found in the trees, the grass, the sun, the natural world itself, because nature is no longer created by God, but treated as God, as divine. On May 25th of the original 2004 publication of Jesus Calling, Sarah starts off her devotional thought with this.
0: The world is too much with you, my child.
1: Now this is fascinating because that line, whether purposeful or not, is also found in New Age author William Wordsworth's famous poem, The World is Too Much with Us. Wordsworth wraps up the poem with the words.
5: I'd rather be a pagan suckled in a creed outworn.
1: Then he quotes two ancient Greek sea gods that he would like to have a glimpse of so that he can feel less sad.
2: Wordsworth was known for pantheism and nature worship, even capitalizing the N in nature to emphasize God's presence in creation itself.

0: Here we have a message from Sarah's Jesus, which starts with a phrase that word for word is exactly the same as the opening line of a New Age pantheistic poet who worships nature. Coincidence or not?
1: In Jesus Today, which is another one of Sarah Young's devotionals, she writes on page 16,
2: "If anything is unbiblical, I reject it. I believe the Bible is the infallible Word of God, and I strive to present to my readers only what is consistent with that unchanging standard."
3: Here, Sarah Young is admitting that sometimes she hears unbiblical messages from her Jesus. But if there's a need for this, then is she even listening to the real Jesus, or is another spiritual being posing to be Christ?
0: What's even more concerning is that many of these scriptural errors have been quietly changed in later editions of Jesus Calling. That's why we keep referencing the 2004 edition. For years, those errors remained as Jesus Calling got printed again and again. But after some concerned Christians publicly spoke out against these errors and exposed them, the publisher quietly corrected or removed them from newer printings. They never publicly acknowledged the errors. But that raises a serious question. If these messages in Jesus' Calling came from the true biblical Jesus, who is truth and always speaks truth, why did they need correcting at all? Why would Jesus' words require revisions, updates, corrections, or fixes? If this is the true biblical Jesus speaking to Sarah Young, that wouldn't be necessary. So, if it's not the real Jesus Christ giving messages to Sarah, who or what is talking to her?
1: Consider this. In the August 10th devotional thought from the original 2004 edition of Jesus Calling, Sarah Young concludes with this line,
2: "My word is a lamp to your feet. My presence is a light for your path."
1: That statement closely mirrors but subtly changes Psalm 119 verse 105, which reads,
4: "Your word is a lamp to my feet and a light to my path."
3: In Scripture, God's Word is both the lamp and the light. But here, while the Word remains the lamp, the light is reassigned to a my presence. What presence is being emphasized here? The biblical Jesus revealed through Scripture, or a different voice stepping into Scripture's place?
0: The presence is a recurring phrase throughout Jesus' Calling. It appears immediately in the introduction where Sarah Young describes a moment in the Swiss mountains. A warm mist envelops her, which she calls a lovely presence. From there, the term repeats itself again and again. The same language shows up extensively in God Calling. While presented as the abiding presence of Jesus, this terminology is widely used in New Age and occult practices. In Christian Journaling or Psychic Channeling, author Brenna E. Scott documents this overlap in detail, placing quotations from God Calling, Jesus Calling, and other Jesus Calling franchise devotionals alongside New Age and occult texts that also refer to the presence. And all of these occult quotations are in context of psychic mediumship and channeling spirits. Many of these phrases are strikingly similar, sometimes nearly word for word. These are not abstract comparisons, but documented methods drawn directly from occult and New Age sources. So let's take a closer look at how the word presence is used and how those parallels emerge.
5: Just feel that touch.
6: Sense my presence.
2: You'll feel my presence with you. When you speak my name, you sense my presence. You feel me right next to you. Feel my presence with you.
1: Let's look a little closer at Sarah Young's experience of feeling this presence near her when she was in the Swiss Alps.
2: Suddenly, I felt as if a warm mist enveloped me. I became aware of a lovely presence, and my involuntary response was to whisper, "Sweet Jesus." This utterance was totally uncharacteristic of me, and I was shocked to hear myself speaking so tenderly to Jesus.
1: Now compare that with how occult and New Age sources describe the experience of encountering a presence specifically while attempting to channel a spirit.
7: Channeling can often make you feel slightly warm. Your soul's silken warmth will slowly grow as awareness of the presence of God, Goddess, awakens within you. When a guide is present, we often experience a warmer feeling of love and security surrounding us.
3: The second time Sarah says she experienced this presence was in a hotel room in Atlanta while reading the book Beyond Ourselves by Catherine Marshall.
2: That night, as I read the book, I no longer felt alone. I knelt beside the bed in that sterile room and felt an overwhelming presence of peace and love come over me. I knew that Jesus was with me and that he sympathized with my heartache.

0: Can an encounter with any spirit produce a powerful sense of peace and love? Unfortunately, the answer is yes.
1: Let my deep, still peace enfold you. Let divine love enfold you and fill you and surround you, touching your heart and your soul. When a guide is present, we often experience a warm feeling of love and security surrounding us. The very thought of my love brings you immediately into consciousness of me.
0: During prayer, Sarah also practiced visualization. She describes picturing her family, first her daughter, then her son, then her husband, each encircled by what she calls God's protective presence, which she says looked like a golden light.
2: When I prayed for myself, I was suddenly enveloped in brilliant light and profound peace. I lost all sense of time as I experienced God in this powerful way. I had not sought the experience, but I received it gratefully and was strengthened by it.
3: Former prominent New Age teacher and author who taught visualization and spirit contact practices before becoming a Christian, listen to how she describes experiences like this from her time inside the New Age movement.
4: It is biblical to pray for God's protection. But when you get into visualizing a circle of light around your family, that's stepping into a New Age practice similar to visualizing white light around a person for their protection. Through New Age occult practices such as visualization, we may unknowingly intercept a demon masquerading as Jesus or an angel.
5: In Brenna E. Scott's Christian Journaling or Psychic Channeling, she also points out the overlap between this experience and the occult and New Age channeling practices.
1: If you are visual, you may see his light as radiant, goldish, white light. Connecting with spirit is completely safe. By surrounding and filling yourself with white light, you've got added protection. Shielding consists of the person surrounding himself or herself in a thick cocoon of pure white light, a spiritual protection from any negativity. I, Orin, appear to Sanea as a radiant shimmer of light that sits around her body when she channels.
5: As explained earlier, just because an experience of a presence feels good and it feels like love and peace and warmth does not immediately mean that it is an encounter with the presence of the biblical Jesus. 2 Corinthians 11 verse 14 warns us.
6: And no wonder, for Satan himself transforms himself into an angel of light.
0: How then can we know the difference between God's voice or our voice or Satan's voice? How will we know the truth, and how will we be able to differentiate between the true biblical Jesus and or a spirit or a fallen angel, perhaps Satan, pretending to be Christ? By the word of God alone. 1 John 4:1 says,
6: Beloved, do not believe every spirit, but test the spirits whether they are of God, because many false prophets have gone out into the world.
3: Again, we have to test these spirits by the law and the testimony is found in the Bible. Though Sarah Young seems very sincere in her encounters with the presence, and though she claims to put God's word as the infallible standard, she doesn't seem to have done this in actual practice. She encountered a presence that felt good, but this presence doesn't only speak against and misquote scripture. It consistently quotes phrases from the New Age and occult methods of channeling spirits. This is not the biblical Jesus calling.
5: So what's really going on? Was Sarah Young actually channeling a spirit or even a demon masquerading as Christ? Because now that we've seen that she wasn't receiving messages from the biblical Jesus, we could just claim that, you know, she was just misinterpreting her own thoughts as Jesus speaking to her, and she wasn't channeling any demonic spirit at all. We can't responsibly accuse someone of channeling a spirit without clear evidence, right? That's why this matters. Researcher Brenna E. Scott analyzed 50 documented steps used in spirit channeling, drawn directly from New Age and occult sources. She grouped them together into four categories: meditate, connect, communicate, and maintain contact. Now, we won't walk through every comparison here. For those who want to read through her full research, it's laid out in her book, Christian Journaling or Psychic Channeling. Link for either a physical copy or a free PDF in the description. We'll go through the ones that are the most specific and detailed that really make

0: question why there is so much overlap between Jesus calling and the occult.
1: Consider a fifth. Open your heart to the fifth dimension, the most exciting one of all, my presence with you. There are actually more than four dimensions in this world. The dimension of openness to my presence.
2: Okay, pause. We have to dive into what this fifth dimension is. Nowhere in the Bible do you find anything about dimensions, let alone the fifth. This is taken directly from New Age teachings, yet they're specifically mentioned in Sarah Young's Jesus Calling, claiming that Jesus told her about it. And what is this fifth dimension? When you hear what The Gaia, a prominent New Age magazine, describes the fifth dimension to be, you will never look at the Jesus Calling the same way again.
3: The fifth dimension offers us the opportunity to awaken our true nature and expand our consciousness beyond the physical world. In the fifth dimension, the perception of reality expands to the point where it becomes possible to recognize the presence of the spiritual guides who accompany the soul's journey. Their guidance is subtle yet constant, and becomes more perceptible as one's personal vibration rises. The guides may manifest as intuitions, inner messages, or signs in the environment. They can also appear in meditation, dreams, or moments of deep connection.
4: Sarah Young's Jesus describes the fifth dimension as the place where his presence is found. But in the New Age belief, the same fifth dimension is where people seek contact with spirit guides or demons who manifest themselves by giving messages.
0: And that's exactly the method Sarah Young describes. Receiving messages from a being she identifies as Jesus, writing them down, and then publishing them as the devotional Jesus Calling. Now let's continue with the side-by-side comparison. Phrases from Jesus Calling alongside occult language. And remember, every occult phrase you're about to see comes from documented spirit channeling practices.
1: Just stay open as if you were a window on a summer day.
3: Multiple personality disorders and other illnesses can be caused by intrusive spirits that are attracted to patients who have open windows into the spirit world.
1: Human weakness is like a magnet drawing my power.
3: As you open yourself up, you will be a magnet for a spirit.
1: Letting all your fears and worries bubble up to the surface of your consciousness. The bubbles pop and disappear.
3: You will know which emotion is lingering and bubbling up to the surface.
1: Feel your face tingle as you bask in my love light.
3: When a guide comes close, you may experience a sort of tingling.
1: Continue this practice of gazing at me.
3: A common practice is to gaze upon an object, which puts you into a light trance-like state in order to be open to receiving psychic information.
1: When your joy in me meets my joy in you, there are fireworks of heavenly ecstasy, a tiny foretaste.
3: Spontaneous states of ecstasy may occur.
0: Now, the quotes we've already examined are far too similar to highly specific occult and New Age themes to dismiss as mere coincidence. But this next example raises the question even further. How can something this specific be explained away as an accident?
1: You can rise above the troubles of this world. When you behold my face, you rise above circumstances. Like a hot air balloon, my hope will lift you above your troubles.
3: Picture yourself floating up and out of your body. This could be visualized as a hot air balloon.
1: But to begin this amazing journey, you must first climb into the basket.
3: Step inside the basket. An intense feeling of exhilaration builds as you effortlessly rise higher and higher.
1: Hope is like a hot air balloon. It's very buoyant, lifting you higher and higher. You can use those wings to soar heavenward, closer to me. As you enjoy the heights, glance down at the ground where your restrictions await you. From this higher vantage point, I see unlimited possibility. As the lines drawn in the earth, I want to help you break free from these worldly weights so your soul can soar in the heights with me.
3: Below, the waters can begin to look tiny and small and insignificant.
1: It will help you to see how small they are.
3: Looking down, the weight from the balloon's basket, you notice several large canvas

0: The weight from these bags, sand, is holding you down.
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0: Thank your guide or angel for what you have received and begin to climb down the mountain.
2: Brenna E. Scott's book, Christian Journaling or Psychic Channeling, contains more than 90 pages of side-by-side comparisons between Jesus' calling and the occult and New Age sources. That's not a handful of random similarities. The issue is that these highly specific themes repeatedly show up in both places. The similarities are too specific, too numerous, too consistently repeated to be dismissed as random overlap.
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0: This is WXI 12 meteorologist Michelle Kennedy with your first warning forecast. We had some heavy downpours out there create flash flooding for folks in the foothills. Areas of Surry County, Stokes, as well as Yaqui County dealing with those heavy rain threats. And we may see additional totals of 1 to 2 inches from showers and storms through the overnight hours. That lasts through about 2:45 in the morning. We then go into the afternoon with temperatures that'll warm with some peaks of sunshine into the low to mid 80s for the Triad and the foothills. We've got temperatures in the mountains in the low 70s out there. Scattered showers and storms likely for you too, with a marginal risk of severe. One or two storms might bring in damaging wind gusts. That's our primary threat, along with the flash flooding concerns that could develop throughout the day on Sunday. By Monday, still storm chances are in the mix. A scattered shower and storm chance more likely in the afternoon at about 40%, and mostly seeing some sunshine mixing through the afternoon, low to mid 80s. More clouds on Tuesday, better rain chances. And rain chances put us at a WXI 12 weather impact day as we go through the afternoon. Those low to mid 80s hanging with us through Wednesday. Rain chances also increasing again as we get you through the end of the week into the weekend. We'll keep you posted on all of it.
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Welcome to the Sunday Sermon on Through the Bible. I'm Steve Schwetz, your host. And in this study of God's Word, Dr. J. Vernon McGee is going to take us to a short verse in Matthew 13. But don't let its size fool you. In this little parable about leaven and meal, we'll discover a message that reaches far beneath the surface and then helps us understand the times that we're living in. But before we begin, let's hear from a couple of fellow passengers on the Bible bus. First, Josh and Emily send this note. I'm writing to let you know that the messages have taken a deeper meaning and that our God is the God of all comfort, as Paul states in 2 Corinthians. Not long ago, I had been listening to the daily program with my daughter, 8 years old, who had severe cerebral palsy and who loved listening to Dr. McGee with me. She would laugh when he would talk about the whosoever wills and the whosoever won'ts. She knew and loved John 3:16 in a deep and special way that I hope to understand one day. She went to be present with Christ on the morning of April 16th, 2024. She's now free and completely safe. I must admit, I had hoped I would be able to introduce her to Dr. McGee, but I'm looking forward to that day when she gets to introduce me. Through your continued ministry and instruction, we have come to love the comfort that our God gives.

0: needs. And the booklet, Death of a Little Child, has helped us to see how God has opened up the true reality of heaven to us, keeping us going here in this life. May God richly bless you. And may God bless both of you, Josh and Emily. And thanks for sharing your story. I do pray that it brings hope to others who are listening who are probably facing similar heartbreaking grief as well. It's a small thing, but please know that your seat will be saved as you travel along with us, and we're so very glad that you're here as well. And if you're listening, and maybe you or someone you know have lost a child yourself, you'll find Dr. McGee's booklet, Death of a Little Child, for free download in our app or at ttb.org, or just call us if you'd like us to send you a copy. That number is 1-800-65-BIBLE. Now, our next letter is from Wagner, who shares this. My journey began at the end of 2000 when I relocated from Brazil to Florida due to a job transfer. During my 6 years in the United States, my wife Simone and I not only embraced Christ through a church in Pompano Beach, but also became avid listeners of this program aired on local radio stations. Upon our return to Brazil in July 2006, my daily interaction with the ministry lessened. However, a few years later, I rediscovered the programs and their extensive collection online and through various apps. I'm deeply grateful to God for embarking on my second journey through the Bible bus and for the profound growth it has brought to my Christian life. This growth has been fostered significantly through the testimonies of fellow believers shared in reports from World Prayer Today, which emphasize the profound impact of the ministry in their lives. All glory to God for the work He continues to accomplish through the ministry, and heartfelt gratitude to all who tirelessly ensure its reach remains alive and active across the globe. Well, two very different stories, and yet the same faithful God. As we show up and study His Word, He meets us in grief, in growth, in long journeys, and in new beginnings. Well, you know we'd love to hear how He's meeting your needs, too. You can write us in the app directly. You can also email us at BibleBus@ttb.org or leave a voicemail at 1-800-65-BIBLE. And you can always send a note by mail to Box 7100, Pasadena, California, 91109. In Canada, Box 25325, London, Ontario, N6C6B1. And don't wait or overthink it. Your story may be just the encouragement another listener needs. Let's pray. Heavenly Father, thank You for Your living Word, and thank You for the comfort and strength that You've given us through it. As we study, help us to hold fast to what is true. In Jesus' name we pray. Amen. Here's the Sunday sermon on Through the Bible with Dr. J. Vernon McGee.
1: We are talking about bread this evening. Someone has said that a college bred man is a four-year loaf, by the way. You have to have a lot of nerve to tell him like that, gentlemen. Now, I'm taking a text this evening, which I very seldom do. And this evening, our text is found in the 13th chapter of the Gospel of Matthew, verse 33. Another parable spake he unto them. The kingdom of heaven is like unto leaven which a woman took and hid in 3 measures of meal till the whole was leavened. The Gospel of Matthew is the key to the Bible. The 13th chapter of Matthew is the key to the Gospel of Matthew. And verse 33 is the key to the 13th chapter of the Gospel of Matthew. So that, if you want to put it like this, verse 33 of the 13th chapter of Matthew is in one sense the key to the Bible. Now that may seem to you to be an oversimplification this evening. It seems unbelievable that this verse could be the key, because all we have in this verse is a recipe for bread. And it's the kind of bread that Mother baked. I can remember as a boy in the South that my mother baked hot biscuits. The fact of the matter is, we never had a meal that we did not have hot bread. I can remember as a boy coming in sometime into the kitchen, and my mother would have the bread on the back of the

stove, a wooden stove, and she'd say, be careful, don't jump or make any noise. If you do, the bread will go down. And sometimes it would go down, you know, if it was jarred. And the reason was that that bread had in it yeast. We say, the Bible calls it leaven. It's that which makes bread rise, and honestly, it makes it tasty. It makes it very delicious to the natural man. And so we have in this parable here, everything seems to be in order here in Mother's kitchen. She takes leaven, yeast, and she puts it in three measures of meal. And we're going to have hot biscuits, and they will be delicious, I can assure you. Now, you may say, well, this parable, it just seems to be a page out of Betty Crocker's cookbook. Well, may I say to you, that is probably true. And it does seem strange, does it not, that the kingdom of heaven is just one of the departments of General Mills? That's what we have here. Here is leaven being put in three measures of meal. But may I say to you, we maybe ought to look down under the surface. I think there's more here than meets the eye because of the fact our Lord said, after he gave the first parable, there are seven parables here, definitely, probably eight, but there are seven parables that we know. And after the first parable, and he explained two of them, and that gives us the key to the other parables, but he explained the first one, and afterward, he says, it's given to you to know the mysteries of the kingdom of heaven. So that these parables have to do with the mysteries of the kingdom of heaven. Now, it really is a mystery because there is an interpretation of these parables that's popular that seems to contradict everything else in the scripture. And may I say that the parable of the leaven is really the parable that seems to be the dividing line today among expositors of the scripture. For there are two interpretations of the parable of the leaven that are diametrically opposed to each other. And of course, there may be three. In other words, there is the wrong interpretation, and then there's my interpretation, and then there's probably the one that's the right interpretation. May I say that there is always three sides to every question. And that's your side, my side, and the right side. But here we have two interpretations of this parable, and I, frankly, was not only brought up on hot biscuits, but I was brought up on this interpretation of this parable. I was told that the leaven here is the gospel, and that the woman is the church. And that the three measures of meal represent the human family. And that the church is to take the leaven, the gospel, and hide it in the meal. And before long, it will all be leavened. May I say that when I was a boy, that was the interpretation. We'd fought World War I, and there were a great many deluded people in that day, and a great many people were beginning to believe maybe after all the gospel wasn't going to convert the world, as some were saying. But at the turn of the century, they believed that the gospel would soon convert the world. And I read the other day an article in a Christian magazine where the writer took the position that even at this late stage, and I thought everybody had given up this interpretation, but he said, you know, we can still believe that in spite of conditions today, two world wars, worldwide depression, and the atomic bomb, we can still believe that the gospel is finally going to triumph and the world is going to be won for Christ. May I say, you can't find that in the Word of God. Our Lord nowhere indicated that the preaching of the gospel would convert the world or that he would set up his kingdom upon this earth by the preaching

of the gospel are that he'd use the church as the means of establishing his kingdom here upon the earth. Now, if this interpretation that has been so popular, and apparently there are many that are reluctant to give it up today, that means that the leaven is the gospel and it's just working in the world in a good way. And before long, all will be leaven in spite of what's happened in this century. My beloved, if that were true, then Christ contradicted himself in these parables that he gave in the 13th of Matthew. And actually, the reason then that Matthew gave us Matthew 13 was just to show us how confused Christ was as a teacher, and that he's not worthy of our confidence, because he's already given two parables and he interpreted those two parables so nobody can guess about them. One's the parable of the sower. He made it very clear. He said, I'll explain to you what this one means. The field is the world. The seed is the word of God. I am the sower. The Son of Man is the sower. And that, I think, is the picture of him tonight. Yonder at God's right hand, he is sowing seed, the word of God, in the world. And I do have the confidence to believe that under his direction, that I'm sort of sowing seed for him down here. That's my business. That's the reason I put such an emphasis on the word of God, is because I believe that's my business. He's sowing seed. That's what he wants us to do. Sow the seed of the word down here in the world. That is our business. That's what we're called to do. That's what we should be doing down here, sowing seed. But the interesting thing is, he said that some of that seed, it fell by the wayside. It never produced a thing. He said another fourth of that seed fell among thorns, produced nothing. He said another fourth of that seed fell on stony ground, it produced nothing. And he said only one fourth of it even got on good ground. And that which got on good ground, well, only one third of it brought forth a hundredfold. So may I say to you that that's pretty bad sowing, if you ask me. That's very discouraging to know that only one fourth of your seed will even fall on good ground, and then only one third of it's going to bring forth a hundredfold. That's very discouraging. Any farmer will tell you today that he does lots better than that. They expect today, the way they sow, that practically every seed's going to come up. And today, when they sow corn, their problem is to weed out the corn. They don't expect just a fourth of it to come up. They expect all of it to come out. Then they will thin it out. Same thing's true of cotton. And today, when they sow wheat, they expect it all to come up. May I say to you, our Lord says, when you sow the seed of the word, you can only expect one fourth. And then he gave this very discouraging parable. He said that the sower went forth to sow, and then his servants came into him and said, did you know that last night an enemy got into our fields and has been sowing darnel? And they said, let us go out because it's beginning to come up, and let us pull up the darnel. He said, no, you let it grow together, and I'll take care of it at the harvest. I'll be the one that will separate the darnel from the good wheat. I'll be the one that will do that. You just let it both grow together. Now, may I say to you, friends, that's no picture of a converted world, is it? That's no picture of everybody on top side of the earth turning to Christ. May I say to you that in the parable of the leaven, he says that the leaven got into the three measures of meal, and it worked and worked and worked until all of it was leavened. 100% was leavened. That's the picture. Let me read it again. Another parable spake he unto them. The kingdom of heaven is like unto leaven, which a woman took and hid in three measures of meal till the whole was leavened. Now, to begin with, when did the leaven become something good? If it does mean the gospel, then this is the only place in the Word of God
that you will find

leaven being used in Scripture as something good. And the very interesting thing is that our Lord was a Jew. Our Lord was speaking to Jews, those that had been brought up in the Old Testament tradition. And our Lord had been preparing these people for over a century concerning certain great truths. For instance, one of them, without shedding of blood is no remission of sins. And in order to get that truth over to this nation, may I say to you that literally there were millions of animals in the course of over a millennium that were shed, the blood was shed, in order to convey to these people the truth that without shedding of blood is no remission of sin. Now, also at the same time that he gave them the truth about the shedding of blood, he gave them the truth concerning leaven. Leaven is used 98 times in the Bible. It's used 75 times in the Old Testament and 23 times in the New Testament. And it's always used in a bad sense. God at the very beginning began to school these people that leaven was something to be avoided and that leaven was not acceptable to him. And when they left the land of Egypt, they not only put the blood on the doorpost, but also he told them that they were to bake bread without leaven. To begin with, there's a practical reason for that. Leaven is a corrupting process. And if that bread is left on the back end of the stove long enough, it'll spoil. It will be, you'll have to hold your nose to get into the kitchen if you leave it there long enough, because leaven is a corrupting process. You have to get the bread right at the right time. Just when it rises, stick it in the oven in a hurry. And then, believe me, it's good. It's delicious. It's good to the natural taste, if you please. Now, that kind of bread is not bread that you can put in a sack and keep it for, well, for several weeks or months. I pulled down a loaf of bread off of the market of the, I shouldn't give the name of the place, but it was one of these supermarkets the other day. I think they had it about that long. In fact, I think it's one of the loaves they brought out of the land of Egypt. It was so old. I don't know how it got there. I went to the manager about it, and he said, "My, let me have it." And you could have thrown it, and, well, you'd kill somebody if you'd thrown it at them. But it had spoiled, really. It wasn't fit to eat because it was leavened bread. Now, they would eat unleavened bread. And back in the 12th chapter of the book of Exodus, verse 15, listen to the Lord now. At the very beginning, when they became a nation overnight, that very night, he taught them two things. Without shedding of blood is no remission of sins. And that night he said, leaven is a principle of evil. Listen to this. 7 days shall ye eat unleavened bread. Even the first day ye shall put away leaven out of your houses. For whosoever eateth leavened bread from the first day until the seventh day, that soul shall be cut off from Israel. Now that is a tremendous statement for God to make. He says if you eat the wrong kind of bread, you're cut off from the nation. Does that sound fair and right to you? May I say to you, God's giving them a great principle that leaven is evil. It represents false doctrine. It represents evil in most any form. And I'm prepared tonight to offer anyone $100 that will show me any place in Scripture where leaven means something good. Now, before you give me this Scripture, I'll turn to it myself, because I have had people before, they come down in great triumph and they say, what about Leviticus 23:17? Now, this is the only place in the Word of God where leaven was ever included in an offering. And the very interesting thing is,

It's very meaningful here. Ye shall bring out of your habitations two wave loaves of 2/10 deals. They shall be of fine flour. They shall be baken with leaven. They are the first fruits under the Lord. Now this was Pentecost. Pentecost is the church. And Pentecost, on that feast and that feast alone, leavened bread was offered. Why? Because, my beloved, the church is not perfect. There's evil in the church. Always has been. From the very beginning, beginning with trouble in the church in Jerusalem down to the present hour, there has been evil in the church. And so that which is offered to God, and He knows about it, but that is the remarkable thing, and the wonderful thing is that He will accept us, though we be sinners, and in spite today of all of our failures, He'll not take His hand off of us. And what a marvelous lesson that in this one offering that represents the church, that leaven was offered. That's the only sacrifice in which you find it offered at all. Now, if you'll notice the nature of leaven for a moment, I said a while ago it was what we call today yeast. It is a corrupting process. It's what makes grape juice ferment. It is what makes bread rise. It is the corrupting process in practically all foodstuffs that spoil. And it is fermentation. It was called in the nation Israel. You will even find in an Orthodox Jew today on one of their feasts. You take the feast of Yom Kippur. You'll find out they'll sweep out their home. And you ask them what they're doing. I remember a very fine Jewish family lived across from us in Nashville. He didn't do much sweeping. And I saw him sweeping one day. And I went over and asked him. I said, for gracious sakes, don't start this in the neighborhood, because all the wives will have their husbands. And he says, this is Yom Kippur. And I said, what are you doing? He says, we're getting rid of the comets. And I said, comets? What's comets? He says, that is leaven to you. That which is evil. That which is around, the little dirt that gets in the corn. We get rid of the comets. And comets is what was kept out. But the thing that they ate was matzah. Unleavened bread. That was the bread that they ate. Leaven was kept out of it. Now, my beloved, wouldn't it be exceedingly strange if our Lord, speaking to these men who were schooled in the Old Testament, who were saturated in its teachings, for Him to get up and give a teaching that was contrary to anything they had ever been taught without explaining it to them. And this is the parable. He didn't explain why. Because they already knew what He was talking about. You've got to get into the church today and get THDs and PhDs before you get mixed up on leaven. But back there, they understood what it meant. They knew at that time that leaven was a principle of evil. And they so understood it in that day. Now, our Lord used this figure on other occasions. And when He used it on other occasions, He made it very clear what He was talking about. At least the disciples found out what He meant by it. Now, over in the 16th chapter, the Gospel of Matthew, here's what He said. Then Jesus said unto them, take heed and beware of the leaven of the Pharisees and of the Sadducees. Now, if leaven is the gospel, or it's something that's good, why should they beware of it? This is something. He says, beware of the leaven. And these men, they scratched their head and they said, what does He mean? Does He mean that we shouldn't eat bread, certain bread that we shouldn't eat? And then He explained it to them. Down in the 12th verse, He says, they understood that He bade them not beware of the leaven of bread, but of the doctrine of the Pharisees and the Sadducees. In other words, leaven there, when our Lord used it,
He meant that it was the false doctrine.

doctrine of the Pharisees and of the Sadducees. May I say to you, I do not think that you can do a complete flip mentally or spiritually and say that the leaven is now the gospel in the 33rd verse of the 13th chapter. I think it's very important to understand that leaven is not the gospel, but it is a principle of evil, if you please. Now, if leaven is something that is good, then poor Paul never got straight on it either, and he was a Pharisee, and he always understood it was evil. And nowhere, when our Lord took him out on the desert and got him straightened out on the gospel of grace, he never seemed to get Paul straightened out on this matter of leaven, because Paul wrote, and I'll only give one of his quotations, in 1 Corinthians 5:6, "Your glorying is not good. Know ye not that a little leaven leaveneth the whole lump? Purge out therefore the old leaven, that ye may be a new lump, as ye are unleavened. For even Christ, our Passover, is sacrificed for us." What's Paul saying to these Christians? He's saying you get, and he's writing to the Corinthians, you get evil out of the church. It is evil, and in the church in Corinth, it was not only evil doctrine, not only evil principles, wrong principles, but it was also evil conduct. And Paul used it to speak of both, you see. So that, friends, leaven, anywhere you find it in the Word of God, is a principle of evil. And you just can't, by the churches or the seminaries, more or less passing a law, you just can't make it that way. I've been very much interested in keeping this little resolution that went before the 78th Congress at its first session in the House of Representatives, and it passed both the representatives and the Senate. This was April the 17th, 1943, and you listen to this. Now, remember, we were in war at that time with Japan. Listen to this. "Whereas certain cherry trees located around the tidal basin in the District of Columbia and in other parts of the District of Columbia have heretofore been known and referred to as Japanese cherry trees. And whereas it has been established that the said cherry trees originated on the island of Ulong in Korea and not in Japan, therefore be it resolved by the House of Representatives, the Senate concurring, that the said cherry trees shall hereafter be known and referred to as Korean cherry trees." Isn't that nice? Just by a Senate and House of Representatives resolution, the Congress changes cherry trees from Japanese cherry trees to Korean cherry trees. Now, after the war, and we've come this far along, isn't that utterly ridiculous? And do you know what they are today? They are still Japanese cherry trees. I saw pictures of them last spring in a magazine, and it says Japanese cherry trees. You just can't pass a resolution and change this, my beloved. They're still what they are. And because today, most of our theological seminaries and denominations, they pass the resolution and they say leaven must be good. It's the gospel. Now, don't make it the gospel any more than you can make Japanese cherry trees Korean cherry trees. They're still the same cherry tree. And they're Japanese cherry trees today in spite of what Congress did and in spite of what today is being attempted in our seminaries and the popular interpretation. May I say to you that leaven tonight is still a principle of evil. And our Lord says the kingdom of heaven is like leaven which a woman took and hid in 3 measures of meal until it all was leavened. I'm not through with the parable. It not only breaks down with the leaven, it breaks down everywhere else. The meal that she uses, the 3 measures of meal, was made from the wheat. And it actually is not a parable about leaven. It's not what happened to leaven, it's what happened to 3 measures of meal.

And the meal, which was made out of the wheat, and we've already been told that that wheat that was sown is the Word of God. This is what's going to happen to the Word of God when it's sown in the world. Somebody's going to sneak a little leaven into it. And I can remember as a boy seeing my mother take off just a little bit of handful of dough, and she'd put that aside. That she's saving that for the next cooking. She wraps that up, puts it in the ice box. And the next time, well, she puts it in the dough, mixes it all through, and before long, the next time, the whole business is leavened again. That's the way that it comes about. All of it is leaven. May I say to you, it's not what happens to leaven here. It's what happens to three measures of meal. It's what happens to the teaching, if you please, of the Word of God in the world after 1900 years. And then there's something else that I have a question about. If this is the gospel, why did she hide it in three measures of meal? We were told that this was to be proclaimed from the housetops. We were told that we would go into all the world and preach the gospel, and it was to be proclaimed a high heaven. But here the woman hides the leaven. And if this is the gospel, this is not the way to get it out, you may be sure. May I say to you, this sneaky way of getting it into the bread, hiding it in the bread, is bringing evil, if you please, and bringing false teaching into the teaching of the Word of God. That's what's happened in the past 1900 years. And I'm not through yet, and I'm moving now on dangerous ground. What about this woman? Here is a woman in an official position. May I say that she is theologically wrong? Right now, listening in, and when you listen,

May I say to the Jew in that day, it was repugnant to see a woman in the place of teaching. Our Lord, in all of these parables, says a certain man, went out and sowed seed. He said a merchant man came buying goodly pearls, but here a woman takes leaven and hides it in three measures of meal, entirely out of place. And you will find out again that that's the teaching of the Old Testament, because at this time there was no New Testament, no use referring now to New Testament scripture. But when you go back in the Old Testament, you will find out that the woman that stands out as the most repugnant of all was Jezebel. And when John was given these seven messages from our Lord says, I have this against you, that you permitted that woman Jezebel to teach. And he says, I forbid it. And in Zechariah, you have a woman in a bushel basket going through the heavens. You know, that hadn't been tried in Southern California. They've tried everything else. And I've often wondered why they didn't try that. To have a woman preacher go across, and with this day of the helicopters, maybe they could work out something like that. Go across in a bushel basket. That'd be according to scripture. But if you read that and the interpretation given to Zechariah, you'll find out it was wrong. Now, I do not believe and still do not believe in female preachers. I think it's wrong. I think it's unscriptural. I do not think there's any scriptural basis for it whatsoever. There are two things I think I should say, however. Dr. Ironside was walking with one of his brethren up here at Oakland through a park, and there was a woman preaching. And this brother said to Dr. Ironside, isn't it a shame that that woman's out there preaching? And Dr. Ironside said, it's a shame that there's not some man to take her place. And then I remember what Gypsy Smith, years ago, in Dallas, Texas, when he was holding meetings at the First Baptist Church, a lady came up to him after the service one evening, and she says, Gypsy Smith, I've been called to preach. And Gypsy Smith felt just like I do about female preachers. And he said to her, how many children do you have? She says, I have seven. He says, it's wonderful, isn't it? God's called you to preach, and he's already given you your congregation. May I say to you, that's where the woman's called to preach. Now, the parables are about a certain man. And here is a woman that takes this leaven and hides it. May I say, everything is out of place here. What do we have? Our Lord says that in this interval, from my first coming to my second coming, the business of those that are my servants will be to sow seed in the world. That's our business. We're going to sow seed in the world. And as we sow seed in the world, some sneaky female is going to come and put in leaven. Now, don't misunderstand me. The woman represents the evil principle. The leaven represents an evil principle. And the interesting thing is, and I say this tonight after some thought, do you know that practically every heresy that has come into the church has come in through a paid clergy? That's the way it came in. There has been slipped into the teachings of the Word of God. There has been slipped in error, and there has been slipped in all of this that is evil. So much so that I marvel that any sinner ever gets saved. I really marvel at it. It's one of the most amazing things to me when anybody in this day gets saved because of all the voices that are speaking in this hour. And they all, that's one thing sure, can't be speaking for the Lord and speaking so many contradictory things. Really, salvation is today by the grace of God. And that's my reason, friends, for believing that in this hour that, a great many of us here at the Church of the Open Door think that the 5 minutes after the service is over and you give the invitation,

0: that that's the only time anybody can ever get saved. The interesting thing is that that's not where the work is being done in this church today. May I say to you, I have letter after letter. I have letter from a man that was in one of the cults. In fact, he and his family were in the cult. He said, McGee, I listened to you for 6 months. 3 of those months, I thought you were crazy. I thought you were absolutely a man that was insane, the things that you taught. And he says, that's the reason I listened to you. I said, boy, that fella's crazy. And he listened. But after 3 months, the Word of God began to get into his mind and his heart. He'd been in a cult. And do you know that it took him another 3 months before all of the cobwebs, all of the leaven could be pushed aside. And this man could see that Christ died for his sins and that he actually didn't have to do anything to be saved except to receive Christ as his Savior. And he said to me, that was the craziest thing I ever heard. Imagine God saving a man and he didn't do anything. Just believe God. He says, that seemed impossible because I'd been in a cult where you worked yourself to death and then you couldn't be sure. You just hoped that somehow or another things would work out. It's amazing that anybody can get saved, my beloved, because there's been so much of leaven that has been put into the meal today. Of course, a certain amount of the Word of God is given by the cult. But there's a whole lot of leaven that is in it today. And the very interesting thing is, leaven sure makes it good to the natural taste. And that's the reason that certain services appeal to the natural man. They have to appeal to the natural man because it appeals to his appetite. I know exactly how he feels. I love hot biscuits. And there are a lot of hot biscuits being given out today as the Word of God just shot through with leaven. But it's not the gospel of the grace of God whereby we're saved. That a Savior died on the cross that we might have eternal life simply by trusting Him. We've been talking about leaven, that which is evil. That which is an evil principle or even evil conduct. And it may be that you've been fed up on it. It's good to the natural taste. But may I say, there's nothing that will give indigestion like eating too many hot biscuits. And today a great many people have been feeding on leaven. Maybe you have. That which appeals to the natural taste. And you really never have come to Christ, rested upon Him, Him alone. You've wanted to do something. You want to add something. Maybe it's not even clear to you now. But somehow or another tonight, you'd like to turn to one that'll undertake to save you. And He's not asking you tonight to do one thing, my beloved, except just believe Him. Just believe Him. Amazing, isn't it? Amazing when you think of the different things men are told to do today. And you can separate the gospel from every cult and every ism. All of them say, do, do, do. The gospel alone says, done. It's done. The great transaction is done. He's done it all for you. And all He asks you to do, believe it. Trust Him.
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You know the day you finished it so long ago and looked upon your work and called it good. And I know a lot of people find you in the light that sifted down through tinted window panes. And yet, I seem to feel you near tonight in this dim, quiet moonlight on the plains. I thank you, Lord, that I am not a prisoner of the clock, whistle, or bell. My time is mine to roam the range and work this land I love so well. Make my smile as big as and open as the plains, and let me be as honest as this horse between my knees, and clean as the wind that blows behind the reins, and free as the hawk that circles in the breeze. And forgive me, Lord, if sometimes I forget to thank you for helping me through this life. You know, sometimes I keep my feelings here, but Lord, you know me better than my mother did. So just keep an eye on all that's done and said, and write me sometimes when I turn aside, and guide me on that long dim trail ahead that stretches upward to the great divide. You know, Lord, I've seen you in the sunshine and I've felt you in the rain, and I praised you when my belly was full, and I guess sometimes I gave you the blame when things go wrong, but you know, I didn't mean it. It's just this cowboy's way. Well, I got a lot of times, but I got lost, but I never went astray.

Now, you know, some folks that need more than other folks, and I'm just a simple man. And I see you, Lord, in everything that I touch with these two hands. So please accept this little prayer I offer you tonight, and forgive me if I've done you wrong, and you'll start my day off right, Lord. And you know, I never lived where churches grow, and I just love creation better as it stood. Why, the day you finished it so long ago, and you looked upon your work and called it good. And I know a lot of people find you in the light that sifted down through tinted window panes, and yet I seem to feel you so here tonight in this dim, quiet moonlight on the plains. Amen, Lord.

0: WBRF Galax, Mount Airy, Winston-Salem, Greensboro. 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
2: And this is WXI 12 meteorologist Michelle Kennedy with your first warning forecast. We had some heavy downpours out there create flash flooding for folks in the foothills. Areas of Surrey County, Stokes, as well as Yadkin County dealing with those heavy rain threats. And we may see additional totals of 1 to 2 inches from showers and storms through the overnight hours. That lasts through about 2:45 in the morning. We then go into the afternoon with temperatures that'll warm with some peaks of sunshine into the low to mid 80s for the Triad and the foothills. We've got temperatures in the mountains in the low 70s out there. Scattered showers and storms likely for you too, with a marginal risk of severe. One or two storms might bring in damaging wind gusts. That's our primary threat, along with the flash flooding concerns that could develop throughout the day on Sunday. By Monday, still storm chances are in the mix. A scattered shower and storm chance more likely in the afternoon at about 40%, and mostly seeing some sunshine mixing through the afternoon, low to mid 80s. More clouds on Tuesday, better rain chances. And rain chances put us at our WXI 12 weather impact day as we go through the afternoon. Those low to mid 80s hanging with us through Wednesday. Rain chances also increasing again as we get you through the end of the week into the weekend. We'll keep you posted on all of it.
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2: 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Communism, socialism, Marxism. Three very tight-knit cousins. They destroy, they kill. Over 120 million and the number goes up. Just ask those who know about Pol Pot, Stalin, Mao, the Soviet Union, Venezuela, one of the wealthiest countries in the world 25 years ago. Enter Hugo Chavez. The history is awful what's happened to these great countries, and now they want to bring that to America. 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

This is WXI 12 meteorologist Michelle Kennedy with your first warning forecast. We had some heavy downpours out there create flash flooding for folks in the foothills. Areas of Surry County, Stokes, as well as Yaqui County dealing with those heavy rain threats. And we may see additional totals of 1 to 2 inches from showers and storms through the overnight hours. That lasts through about 2:45 in the morning. We then go into the afternoon.

0: Afternoon with temperatures that'll warm with some peaks of sunshine into the low to mid 80s for the Triad and the foothills. We've got temperatures in the mountains in the low 70s out there. Scattered showers and storms likely for you too, with a marginal risk of severe. One or two storms might bring in damaging wind gusts. That's our primary threat, along with the flash flooding concerns that could develop throughout the day on Sunday. By Monday, still storm chances are in the mix. A scattered shower and storm chance more likely in the afternoon at about 40%, and mostly seeing some sunshine mixing through the afternoon, low to mid 80s. More clouds on Tuesday, better rain chances. And rain chances put us at our WXI 12 weather impact day as we go through the afternoon. Those low to mid 80s hanging with us through Wednesday. Rain chances also increasing again as we get you through the end of the week into the weekend. We'll keep you posted on all of it.
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0: WBRF Galax, Mount Airy, Winston-Salem, Greensboro. 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
2: And this is WXI 12 meteorologist Michelle Kennedy with your first warning forecast. We had some heavy downpours out there create flash flooding for folks in the foothills. Areas of Surry County, Stokes, as well as Yaki County dealing with those heavy rain threats. And we may see additional totals of 1 to 2 inches from showers and storms through the overnight hours. That lasts through about 2:45 in the morning. We then go into the afternoon with temperatures that'll warm with some peaks of sunshine into the low to mid 80s for the Triad and the foothills. We've got temperatures in the mountains in the low 70s out there. Scattered showers and storms likely for you too, with a marginal risk of severe. One or two storms might bring in damaging wind gusts. That's our primary threat, along with the flash flooding concerns that could develop throughout the day on Sunday.

0: By Monday, still storm chances are in the mix. A scattered shower and storm chance more likely in the afternoon at about 40%, and mostly seeing some sunshine mixing through the afternoon, low to mid 80s. More clouds on Tuesday, better rain chances. And rain chances put us at our WXI 12 weather impact day as we go through the afternoon. Those low to mid 80s hanging with us through Wednesday. Rain chances also increasing again as we get you through the end of the week into the weekend. We'll keep you posted on all of it.
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0: Hello, friends, and welcome back to Your Firm Foundation, calling us to a deeper study of God's Word so that we can avoid deception in these last days. And we are returning again today to Jesus Calling Part 2 of the expose of how Sarah Young was able to channel the information that she wrote in the Jesus Calling series of books. Now, if you missed Part 1, I will have the complete unedited program on one CD or flash drive, and just listen at the end of the broadcast for that information to be able to get your copy. We'll now go to Part 2 at this time of Jesus Calling.
1: My parents raised my brother and I Christian. Most of the teachers I would listen to would say Jesus was the most spiritually evolved human being to ever walk this earth. And this high view of Jesus was very appealing to somebody who came from a church background, so with a Christian background. But back in his esteem so favorably, for those of us who grew up in the church, it makes it feel very safe and right that Jesus is held in such high esteem.
2: In fact, Paul warns us in the Bible that there are many Jesuses and many Gospels that will be taught. But only one Jesus Christ, the Messiah, is the one we should trust and should call on.
3: 2 Corinthians 11:3 through 4, guys. Paul's talking to the Corinthians, and he's warning them. He's saying, "But I am afraid that just as Eve was deceived by the serpent's cunnings, your minds may somehow be led astray from your sincere and pure devotion to Christ." He says, "For if someone comes to you and preaches a Jesus other than the Jesus we preached, or you receive a different spirit from the one you received, or a different gospel from the one you accepted, you put up with it easily enough." He's saying, yeah, there are different Jesuses, there are different gospels, there are different spirits. And he's warning them because he's concerned for them, because Satan's doing the same thing to the church back then that he's doing now. These aren't people who are intending. I mean, these people's, their heart is in the right place. I completely understand. It's not reality, guys. It's not reality. It's a deception from Satan. Satan is not going to put up a big red flashing light that says, "Hey, channel demonic energies this way." He uses deception. He makes it look like light. He says, "You can even plug in Jesus." But if it doesn't line up with Jesus's scriptures, it's not Jesus that's plugging in.
4: Jessica was a master level Reiki practitioner and a licensed yoga instructor who had a spirit guide named Jesus, but it was not the Jesus from the Bible.
3: It felt like love. It felt like peace. I've been searching for answers, and I was just in such a state of turmoil, and I'm praying, "What is truth?" And then I am overwhelmed by this sensation of love and peace. And I knew that God was love. And I thought, well, it has to be God then.
5: Former New Age teacher and author Doreen Virtue was one of the biggest names when it came to New Age books. She wrote over 70 books and cards that were translated into 38 languages. After she had become a Christian, she realized that the Jesus she was channeling wasn't the same as the Jesus from the Bible.
6: "Before I was saved, I sincerely believed that I was channeling Jesus, God's angels. I also posted scripture in my old heretical materials because I didn't understand biblical theology or biblical truth back then."
2: So there are occasions where a false Jesus can seem real because he feels real. He feels familiar, even peaceful. But how can we know if the Jesus we're praying to, listening to, and receiving messages from is the real Jesus? In Isaiah 8:20, it says, "Only if he speaks according to the law and the testimony as found in the Bible."
4: As we've pointed out earlier, in the second book in this train of influence, For Sinners Only by A.J. Russell, we see that the Oxford group initially established clear guardrails for their listening prayer practice. Chief among them was this: any impression received during quiet time has to be firmly grounded in Scripture, even be tested with Scripture.
5: That safeguard, the word above experience, fades the further we move down that chain of influence. We see it with the anonymous listeners behind God Calling, and we also see it when A.J. Russell edited their work without catching the scriptural errors. We see it again with Sarah Young. In each case, sincerity wasn't the issue, but the standard in their prayer life was now no longer the scripture. It was emotion and experience. Sarah even goes as far to write on December 1st of 2004, publication of Jesus Calling Devotional.
7: During times of severe testing, even the best theology can fail you if it isn't accompanied by an experienced knowledge of me.
2: Sarah's encounters made her feel peaceful, and it was that feeling alone that convinced her she was hearing and experiencing the presence of the real biblical Jesus. Years later, she describes experiencing this presence again, this time after reading The Secret of the Inviting Presence by Andrew Murray, a devotional centered on uninterrupted solitary communion with God. It was around this time that Sarah also began practicing visualization and prayer. She describes her experience in this way.
7: One morning, as I prayed, I visualized God protecting each of us. When I prayed for myself, I was suddenly enveloped in brilliant light and profound peace. I lost all sense of time as I experienced God's presence in this powerful way.
4: Soon after, Sarah was given God Calling, which she called a treasure. Some years later, deeply shaped by this book, Jesus Calling was born.
5: While Sarah Young acknowledges that the messages she attributes to Jesus are not inspired in the same way as Scripture is, in the Jesus Calling Devotional Bible, she makes a striking claim. She writes,
7: "Since my writings are rooted in the infallible, unchanging Word of God, having them appear alongside the biblical text would seem like a natural place for them. It is an honor to have devotionals from two of my books, Jesus Calling and Jesus Lives, in

0: is from people who say, but she's got Bible passages at the bottom, but she doesn't actually have the passage though. She just has the notation. So it might say Matthew 18:5. And then I have to ask the person, well, did you actually go to Matthew 18:5 and compare what she so-called said, Jesus said? No. It made me feel safe though that she said Matthew 18:5 at the bottom. And that's, isn't that just like the devil?
1: Yeah.
0: I mean, we have to remember the devil quoted scripture to Jesus in his temptation in the wilderness.
2: Sarah Young consistently says that these messages come from Jesus, and each devotional ends with a Bible verse. In the original 2004 introduction to Jesus' calling, she affirms,
3: "The Bible is, of course, the only inerrant word of God. My writings must be consistent with that unchanging standard."
2: She reiterates this in a Q&A published by Christian Broadcasting Network.
3: "Always subordinate your personal listening to absolute biblical truth. If something you hear is inconsistent with biblical teaching, don't write it down. It's not from God."
4: On paper, that aligns perfectly with the original guardrails of the Oxford group. But here's the problem. Jesus' calling contains clear scriptural errors. Some of them are unmistakable. Here's one example. In the original 2004 edition of Jesus' calling, the January 28 devotional thought says,
3: "I am with you always. These were the last words I spoke before ascending into heaven."
5: The same claim appears again on October 15.
3: "My final statement just before I ascended into heaven was, surely I am with you always."
5: It sounds comforting, but it isn't accurate. When you look at the context of this verse in Matthew chapter 28, it's simply Jesus taking his disciples up to a mountain in Galilee soon after his resurrection. On that mountain, he's instructing them to make disciples of all nations. The ascension doesn't even appear in the Gospel of Matthew. That comes of it in Acts chapter 1 and Luke 24. So what are the final words according to those books of the Bible?
6: "And he said to them, it is not for you to know times or seasons which the Father has put in his own authority, but you shall receive power when the Holy Spirit has come upon you, and you shall be witnesses to me in Jerusalem, and in all Judea and Samaria, and to the end of the earth. Then he said to me, thus it is written, and thus it was necessary for Christ to suffer and to rise from the dead the third day, and that repentance and remission of sins should be preached in his name to all nations, beginning at Jerusalem. And you are witnesses of these things. Behold, I send the promise of my Father upon you, but tarry in the city of Jerusalem until you are endued with the power from high."
4: Sarah Young presents this line as Jesus' last words before ascending, but even the biblical timeline and even the location don't match up. The statement in Matthew 28 is real, but the Bible it isn't presented as the final words at the ascension, which brings us back to this question. If they are messages from the biblical Jesus, then why do basic details like this come through inaccurately? Jesus is the truth. He's God and he cannot lie, so Jesus would not misquote his own scriptures like that. Let's look at another example. In the August 23 devotional of the original 2004 Jesus Calling, Sarah Young writes,
3: "Entrust your loved ones to me. Release them into my protective care. They are much safer with me than in your clinging hands. If you let a loved one become an idol in your heart, you endanger that one as well as yourself. Remember the extreme measures I use with Abraham and Isaac. I took Isaac to the very point of death to free Abraham from sun worship. Both Abraham and Isaac suffered terribly because of the father's undisciplined emotions. I detest idolatry, even in the form of parental love. When you release loved ones to me, you are free to cling to my hand."
5: The problem is that scripture never portrays Abraham as struggling with idolatry toward his son. Nowhere does the Bible say that Abraham worshipped Isaac or that God was freeing him from idolatry. On the contrary, Abraham is consistently presented as a faithful servant, precisely because he rejected the idols of his culture and worshipped the one true God. In Hebrews 11, the Bible's faith chapter, Abraham is commended, not corrected. His willingness to offer Isaac is described as an act of faith, rooted in his trust that God could even raise him from the dead. Scripture frames this moment as faith in God's promise and a foreshadowing of the coming Messiah, not undisciplined emotion, and certainly not idolatry.
2: Then there's the issue of pantheism. At its core, pantheism teaches that nature, the cosmos, and even physical laws are sacred, or they're expressions of divinity. Rather than God being a

0: distinct eternal creator, pantheism presents God as everything and as in everything. In this view, divinity is found in the trees, the grass, the sun, the natural world itself, because nature is no longer created by God, but treated as God, as divine. On May 25th of the original 2004 publication of Jesus Calling, Sarah starts off her devotional thought with this.
1: The world is too much with you, my child.
2: Now, this is fascinating because that line, whether purposeful or not, is also found in New Age author William Wordsworth's famous poem, The World is Too Much with Us. Wordsworth wraps up the poem with the words.
3: I'd rather be a pagan suckled in a creed outworn.
2: Then he quotes two ancient Greek sea gods that he would like to have a glimpse of so that he can feel less sad.
4: Wordsworth was known for pantheism and nature worship, even capitalizing the N in nature to emphasize God's presence in creation itself. Here we have a message from Sarah's Jesus, which starts with a phrase that word for word is exactly the same as the opening line of a New Age pantheistic poet who worships nature. Coincidence or not?
0: In Jesus Today, which is another one of Sarah Young's devotionals, she writes on page 16,
1: If anything is unbiblical, I reject it. I believe the Bible is the infallible Word of God, and I strive to present to my readers only what is consistent with that unchanging standard.
2: Here Sarah Young is admitting that sometimes she hears unbiblical messages from her Jesus. But if there's a need for this, then is she even listening to the real Jesus? Or is another spiritual being posing to be Christ?
4: What's even more concerning is that many of these scriptural errors have been quietly changed in later editions of Jesus Calling. That's why we keep referencing the 2004 edition. For years, those errors remained as Jesus Calling got printed again and again. But after some concerned Christians publicly spoke out against these errors and exposed them, the publisher quietly corrected or removed them from newer printings. They never publicly acknowledged the errors. But that raises a serious question. If these messages in Jesus' Calling came from the true biblical Jesus, who is truth and always speaks truth, why did they need correcting at all? Why would Jesus' words require revisions, updates, corrections, or fixes? If this is the true biblical Jesus speaking to Sarah Young, that wouldn't be necessary. So, if it's not the real Jesus Christ giving messages to Sarah, who or what is talking to her?
0: Consider this. In the August 10th devotional thought from the original 2004 edition of Jesus Calling, Sarah Young concludes with this line.
1: My word is a lamp to your feet. My presence is a light for your path.
0: That statement closely mirrors but subtly changes Psalm 119 verse 105, which reads,
5: Your word is a lamp to my feet and a light to my path.
2: In Scripture, God's Word is both the lamp and the light. But here, while the Word remains the lamp, the light is reassigned to a my presence. What presence is being emphasized here? The biblical Jesus revealed through Scripture or a different voice stepping into Scripture's place?
4: The presence is a recurring phrase throughout Jesus' Calling. It appears immediately in the introduction where Sarah Young describes a moment in the Swiss mountains. A warm mist envelops her, which she calls a lovely presence. From there, the term repeats itself again and again. The same language shows up extensively in God Calling. While presented as the abiding presence of Jesus, this terminology is widely used in New Age and occult practices. In Christian Journaling or Psychic Channeling, author Brenna E. Scott documents this overlap in detail, placing quotations from God Calling, Jesus Calling, and other Jesus Calling franchise devotionals alongside New Age and occult texts that also refer to the presence. And all of these occult quotations are in context of psychic mediumship and channeling spirits. Many of these phrases are strikingly similar, sometimes nearly word for word. These are not abstract comparisons, but documented methods drawn directly from occult and New Age sources. So let's take a closer look at how the word presence is used and how those parallels emerge.
6: Just feel that touch. Sense my presence.
1: You'll feel my presence with you. When you speak my name, you sense my presence. You feel me right next to you. Feel my presence with you.
0: Let's look a little closer at Sarah Young's experience of feeling this presence near her when she was in the Swiss Alps.
1: Suddenly, I felt as if a warm mist enveloped me. I became aware of a lovely presence, and my involuntary response was

0: whisper, "Sweet Jesus." This utterance was totally uncharacteristic of me, and I was shocked to hear myself speaking so tenderly to Jesus.
1: Now compare that with how occult and New Age sources describe the experience of encountering a presence specifically while attempting to channel a spirit.
2: Channeling can often make you feel slightly warm. Your soul's silken warmth will slowly grow as awareness of the presence of God, Goddess, awakens within you. When a guide is present, we often experience a warmer feeling of love and security surrounding us.
3: The second time Sarah says she experienced this presence was in a hotel room in Atlanta while reading the book Beyond Ourselves by Catherine Marshall.
0: That night, as I read the book, I no longer felt alone. I knelt beside the bed in that sterile room and felt an overwhelming presence of peace and love come over me. I knew that Jesus was with me and that he sympathized with my heartache.
3: Can an encounter with any spirit produce a powerful sense of peace and love? Unfortunately, the answer is yes.
2: Let my deep, still peace enfold you. Let divine love enfold you and fill you and surround you, touching your heart and your soul. When a guide is present, we often experience a warm feeling of love and security surrounding us. The very thought of my love brings you immediately into consciousness of me.
3: During prayer, Sarah also practiced visualization. She describes picturing her family, first her daughter, then her son, then her husband, each encircled by what she calls God's protective presence, which she says looked like a golden light.
0: When I prayed for myself, I was suddenly enveloped in brilliant light and profound peace. I lost all sense of time as I experienced God in this powerful way. I had not sought the experience, but I received it gratefully and was strengthened by it.
4: Former prominent New Age teacher and author who taught visualization and spirit contact practices before becoming a Christian, listen to how she describes experiences like this from her time inside the New Age movement.
5: It is biblical to pray for God's protection. But when you get into visualizing a circle of light around your family, that's stepping into a New Age practice similar to visualizing white light around a person for their protection. Through New Age occult practices such as visualization, we may unknowingly intercept a demon masquerading as Jesus or an angel.
1: In Brenna E. Scott's Christian Journaling or Psychic Channeling, she also points out the overlap between this experience and the occult and New Age channeling practices.
2: If you are visual, you may see his light as radiant, goldish white light. Connecting with spirit is completely safe. By surrounding and filling yourself with white light, you've got added protection. Shielding consists of the person surrounding himself or herself in a thick cocoon of pure white light, a spiritual protection from any negativity. I, Orin, appear to Sanaya as a radiant shimmer of light that sits around her body when she channels.
1: As explained earlier, just because an experience of a presence feels good and it feels like love and peace and warmth does not immediately mean that it is an encounter with the presence of the biblical Jesus. 2 Corinthians 11 verse 14 warns us.
6: And no wonder, for Satan himself transforms himself into an angel of light.
7: How then can we know the difference between God's voice or our voice or Satan's voice? How will we know the truth, and how will we be able to differentiate between the true biblical Jesus and or a spirit or a fallen angel, perhaps Satan, pretending to be Christ? By the word of God alone. 1 John 4:1 says,
6: "Beloved, do not believe every spirit, but test the spirits whether they are of God, because many false prophets have gone out into the world."
4: Again, we have to test these spirits by the law and the testimony is found in the Bible. Though Sarah Young seems very sincere in her encounters with the presence, and though she claims to put God's word as the infallible standard, she doesn't seem to have done this in actual practice. She encountered a presence that felt good, but this presence doesn't only speak against and misquote scripture. It consistently quotes phrases from the New Age and occult methods of channeling spirits. This is not the biblical Jesus calling.
1: So what's really going on? What's

0: Young actually channeling a spirit or even a demon masquerading as Christ? Because now that we've seen that she wasn't receiving messages from the biblical Jesus, we could just claim that, you know, she was just misinterpreting her own thoughts as Jesus speaking to her, and she wasn't channeling any demonic spirit at all. We can't responsibly accuse someone of channeling a spirit without clear evidence, right? That's why this matters. Researcher Brenna E. Scott analyzed 50 documented steps used in spirit channeling, drawn directly from New Age and occult sources. She grouped them together into four categories: meditate, connect, communicate, and maintain contact. Now, we won't walk through every comparison here. For those who want to read through her full research, it's laid out in her book, Christian Journaling or Psychic Channeling. Link for either a physical copy or a free PDF in the description. We'll go through the ones that are the most specific and detailed that really makes you question why there is so much overlap between Jesus calling and the occult.
1: Consider a fifth. Open your heart to the fifth dimension, the most exciting one of all, my presence with you. There are actually more than four dimensions in this world, the dimension of openness to my presence.
2: Okay, pause. We have to dive into what this fifth dimension is. Nowhere in the Bible do you find anything about dimensions, let alone the fifth. This is taken directly from New Age teachings, yet they're specifically mentioned in Sarah Young's Jesus Calling, claiming that Jesus told her about it. And what is this fifth dimension? When you hear what the Gaia, a prominent New Age magazine, describes the fifth dimension to be, you will never look at the Jesus Calling the same way again.
3: The fifth dimension offers us the opportunity to awaken our true nature and expand our consciousness beyond the physical world. In the fifth dimension, the perception of reality expands to the point where it becomes possible to recognize the presence of the spiritual guides who accompany the soul's journey. Their guidance is subtle yet constant, and becomes more perceptible as one's personal vibration rises. The guides may manifest as intuitions, inner messages, or signs in the environment. They can also appear in meditation, dreams, or moments of deep connection.
4: Sarah Young's Jesus describes the fifth dimension as the place where his presence is found. But in the New Age belief, the same fifth dimension is where people seek contact with spirit guides or demons who manifest themselves by giving messages.
0: And that's exactly the method Sarah Young describes: receiving messages from a being she identifies as Jesus, writing them down, and then publishing them as the devotional Jesus Calling. Now let's continue with the side-by-side comparison. Phrases from Jesus Calling alongside occult language. And remember, every occult phrase you're about to see comes from documented spirit channeling practices.
1: Just stay open as if you were a window on a summer day.
3: Multiple personality disorders and other illnesses can be caused by intrusive spirits that are attracted to patients who have open windows into the spirit world.
1: Human weakness is like a magnet drawing my power.
3: As you open yourself up, you will be a magnet for a spirit.
1: Letting all your fears and worries bubble up to the surface of your consciousness. The bubbles pop and disappear.
3: You will know which emotion is lingering and bubbling up to the surface.
1: Feel your face tingle as you bask in my love light.
3: When a guide comes close, you may experience a sort of tingling.
1: Continue this practice of gazing at me.
3: A common practice is to gaze upon an object, which puts you into a light trance-like state in order to be open to receiving psychic information.
1: When your joy in me meets my joy in you, there are fireworks of heavenly ecstasy, a tiny foretaste.
3: Spontaneous states of ecstasy may occur.
0: Now, the quotes we've already examined are far too similar to highly specific occult and New Age themes to dismiss as mere coincidence. But this next example raises the question even further. How can something this specific be explained away as an accident?
1: You can rise above the troubles of this world. When you behold my face, you rise above circumstances. Like a hot air balloon, my hope will lift you above your troubles.

0: Picture yourself floating up and out of your body. This could be visualized as a hot air balloon.
1: But to begin this amazing journey, you must first climb into the basket.
0: Step inside the basket. An intense feeling of exhilaration builds as you effortlessly rise higher and higher.
1: Hope is like a hot air balloon. It's very buoyant, lifting you higher and higher. You can use those wings to soar heavenward, closer to me. As you enjoy the heights, glance down at the ground where your restrictions await you. From this higher vantage point, I see unlimited possibility. As the lines drawn in the earth, I want to help you break free from these worldly weights so your soul can soar in the heights with me.
0: Below, the waters can begin to look tiny and small and insignificant.
1: It will help you to see how small they are.
0: Looking down, the weight from the balloon's basket, you notice several large canvas bags. The weight from these bags, sand, is holding you down.
1: I will eventually lead you down the mountain, back into community with others.
0: Thank your guide or angel for what you have received and begin to climb down the mountain.
2: Brenna E. Scott's book, Christian Journaling or Psychic Channeling, contains more than 90 pages of side-by-side comparisons between Jesus' calling and the occult and New Age sources. That's not a handful of random similarities. The issue is that these highly specific themes repeatedly show up in both places. The similarities are too specific, too numerous, too consistently repeated to be dismissed as random overlap.
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Good morning, everyone. Thank you for tuning into the Old Ship of Zion broadcast. My name is Preacher Mickey Brooks here on WBRF radio station at 8 o'clock on Sunday mornings, and thanking the Lord and just saying how blessed that we are to be able to continue and listen, and still, if you was to go back 30 years ago when I began here, I'm still preaching Jesus, amen, still preaching this blessed King James Bible, and I've not changed, and that's not lifting me up how great I am, but that's just saying that, thank God, stay with the truth, amen. The truth never changes, and the God in heaven, he's still the same today as he was yesterday, as he will be forevermore, and he hasn't changed, and

And boy, there's been along the way, I've seen some things that I thought and I considered, and even sometimes you, if you ain't careful, you get distracted. But it all comes back to the Lord. The Lord's the Lord. He's my God. And praise the Lord. I'm glad to say he's well deserving of everything. And staying on course and continuing in His name. What a blessing. What a blessing is to know that you have come to the place where you can say, I'm all in. I'm all in. I'm not hanging out. I'm not looking out. I'm not trying to get out. Thank God. I just want to finish and thank God someday just go out. Amen. Go out shouting. Go out with victory. Go out just still praising the Lord. Amen. I hope and pray you do have a home church. I hope and pray you know the Lord as Savior. My prayer is that you might come to know Him. If you don't know Him as Lord, and if you do know Him as Lord, but know Him also as your Savior, as your friend, as your guide, and thank God as one who is a rewarder of those that diligently seek Him. It's not losing to serve God. Amen. It's winning every day. You say, well, preacher, it don't feel like it. Well, the flesh will convince you. But in truth, you know that it's not true. It's the Lord is Lord of all. So I hope and pray once again you know the Lord. And if you do, hey, just go ahead and say, if I'm having a bad day, I'm having a good day in the Lord. Amen. It's the day God has given. So if you have not a church home, let me give you an invitation. Come if you'd like to. There at Poplar Springs Baptist Church, located in Siloam, North Carolina, and located not far from Pilot Mountain, 194 Poplar Springs Baptist Church Road, Siloam, North Carolina, 27047. And we will look forward to services. Start Sunday school 10 o'clock on Sunday mornings, 11 o'clock worship service, and first and third Sunday afternoons at 5 o'clock, and every Wednesday afternoon at 7 o'clock. And let me mention that Brother Michael McDaniel will be with us this afternoon at 5 o'clock. Now, this is the first Sunday in August, so therefore Brother Michael McDaniel will be there. And he is a ministry chalk artist, and he not only does he draw, and but he brings a message out of that blessed King James Bible. And it's not just a story tale. It's not just maybe entertaining, but boy, it sure is inspiring. And I'd love for you to come. You'll just make a portion and a promise. This preacher, I'm gonna go. I'm gonna go get help. I want to go some of those special services. And then you might just decide, hey, the regular services, they're all special too. Amen. So come be with us. That'll be this afternoon, 5 o'clock, Brother Michael McDaniel. And we're looking forward to that. I love this preacher. All right. Before we go any further, we have a song cue for you. Matter of fact, it's by the McCamies. I start to say I don't know who it's by, but I've listened to so many. But it's by the McCamies. The title song, There's Only One. And, you know, it's not that I figured it out. He presented himself, and praise the Lord, I chose to come out and come to Him. And in doing so, I'm learning more about Him every day. But thank God I learned enough to know that He's the only way. Amen. So I hope you know the Lord. If not, call on His name. Now the song by the McCamies, There's Only One, and then the message for the morning.

Amen. Hope you enjoyed that. Let us pray. Father, in Christ's name, we approach the throne of grace once again, asking and praying. Dear Heavenly Father, help us, Lord. Let every word be that, dear Father, that it would be your words. I thank God for a King James Bible, that I know that every word was penned down by the inspiration of the Holy Ghost, by an inspired book. Thank God, by an illuminating book that illuminates off the pages, and it's not just for studying, just for mind purposes, but Lord, it's for living purposes. It has reason, it has purpose, and Lord, what a joy, it has power. Oh God, thank you that you have reached down into the heart of men and the heart of women, and Lord, that you're developing, and not only that, but dear Heavenly Father, preparing a people that might be in the kingdom of God and not be rebel rousers and problem causers and devil worshipers. But thank God, worshipers of the true and living God. I pray you will now put a guard before these lips of clay. Let us never say anything today or any day that's contrary to the word of God. Lead us and direct us, O Father, I pray. And Lord, speak to hearts, and you be glorified. And dear Heavenly Father, that we might be assured that our lives are not wasted, in Jesus' name, amen. Amen. Turn with us, if you will, to the book of 2 Timothy and chapter number 2. And also, the chapter that we don't hear tell of it too much anymore most of the time. I'm not trying to make light of this. But preachers search for those catchy sermons. But the scripture teaches that Paul was crafty in the book of Galatians, and he caught them in their guile. He said, I slipped up on you. You really thought everything was okay. You thought you was doing fine. But he said, being crafty, which meant that he, being led of the Holy Spirit, that God revealed to them who they were and what they were doing before they even realized what they was doing. We also see an example of this whenever Samuel went to David. He didn't walk into David's chamber, the king's chamber, and point his finger in his nose and say, David, you've sinned with Bathsheba, and your son's going to die, or you're going to hell, or you've sinned against God. He didn't do that. Sometimes we have to be a little more gentle and patient. But boy, you sure would like to. Because sometimes you think they're so blind they'll never know, and they're sinning, and they're bad examples for their family. Their children don't have no truth. They won't bring them to the house of God where they can teach them about the love of Jesus and the ways of the Lord that'll lead them in righteousness and lead them in the ways of conviction and also the ways that's pleasing to the Lord. So you say, well, Lord, not that you ask for a disaster, but get their attention. But I also understand that they're God's, and the Lord can. And you know what we need to say? Thank God he does. Thank God he does reveal to us. Thank the Lord he don't let us continue. Any more people said, leave me in my

sinned. Even though you may be sinning, you don't want to be told you're sinning. And but people have got so, I guess you say, controlled by sin and Satan and self to where they don't even want to hear nobody to tell them they're wrong. But I think we ought to tell them they're wrong in kindness. I really do. Let me read this. See, I'm rambling here, taking up some precious radio time. Let me read in 2 Timothy chapter number 2. The Bible said, "And the servant of the Lord must not strive, but be gentle unto all men, apt to teach, patient, and in meekness instructing those that oppose themselves. If God peradventure will give them repentance to all acknowledge of the truth, that they may recover themselves out of the snare of the devil, who are taken captive by him at his will." Now, I don't have the time to expound on all of this, but can I tell you that sometimes, I guess you'd say, we think they ought to know. We think there ain't no reason for them to live like they're living. They don't need to look like they're looking. I mean, for them to think like they're thinking. I mean, you don't have to watch too much of the news on television to say, "Lord, have mercy, Jesus." There's so much of the devil, and these people going over the brink. They're actually a reprobate because they're rebelling against God. Don't want nothing to do with anything that's holy or righteous or kind or gentle or beautiful or gentle. They don't want no part of that. It's just me, myself, and I. And they don't care what you think, nor what it costs you, or whether it's fair to you. So we have to consider this, and God gives us in chapter 3, I'm going to go over this sort of quickly, but God gives us the signs of the last times, and he said, you know, evil's going to wax worse and worse. I mean, well, let me just read real quick. This know also. Now, this is also tied back to verse number 26. When he says, listen, he said, some of them, he said, they're just caught up in the devil, caught up in sin, and they're held captive. They're chained. They're bound. They can't see out of the hole they're in. They can't see out of the sin that they're committing. But that still, God says, that's no excuse. He said, we as Christians, we should tell them the truth, and we should stand forth in what we know is right, and we should be strong in the faith. And I'm afraid our faithfulness is getting faithless, because there was a time whenever there was a very present of the church, even in the schoolhouse and down at the courthouse and in your house, the presence of the Holy Ghost and the presence of the power of God and the presence of this blessed Bible, and it was like God was there. We gotta be careful using the word. They were scared, but they was afraid of God. They was afraid to do wrong. I mean, they realized they could in the middle of the night, in the darkest night, that they could sin if they wanted to, but that sin was not going to go unnoticed nor unpunished, and that sin would have a penalty and a debt to be paid. But know this, the Bible says, chapter 3, know this also, that in the last days perilous times shall come. For men shall be lovers. Now listen, if I mention any one of these, and you think neither one of them has been committed or revealed today, then you must think there's much more time on earth, okay? The men shall be lovers of their own selves, covetous, boasters, proud, blasphemers, disobedient to parents, unthankful, unholy, without natural affection, truce breakers, false accusers, incontent, fierce, despisers of those that are good, traitors, high mighty, high headed, lovers of pleasures more than lovers of God, having a form of godliness but denying the power thereof, from such turn away. Now, that doesn't mean leave them in their sin, let them go to hell. No, no, no. He said, don't get involved. He said, don't do like Lot. Don't go down into Sodom, knowing that it's Sodom, and saying, okay, I'm going to change. I don't know that he said this, but let's just say for preaching's sake, I'm going to change Sodom. Sodom will have no effect on me. He had father. He had Abraham as his inspiration. He had a great knowledge, and he also had a. But the Bible said that wicked city vexed his righteous soul. Sometimes people think, well, I don't have to, you know, and your house be full of sin. You say, well, nobody else goes to church. I don't have to either. And you may get to the point where say, you know, every

everybody in my family serves the devil, drinks and carouses and lives in pleasure and ignores death itself. They said, well, I'll just die and I'll just whatever, you know. And everybody else may go to hell, or everybody else may go to jail. Everybody else may just ignore God. And I can too. No. Well, aren't you glad to know that God has that to reach that one in the midst of a wicked and a perverted world? And that one will have an influence on another one. And then the Bible is full of it, how the ones that he went to, and then thank God that when they got a hold to heaven and heaven got a hold to them, then thank God, I'm glad the message of the Lord went out into the communities and it got a hold to them. Amen. I mean, today, praise the Lord. Still, listen, don't turn away getting away, but it says don't get involved. Don't go in. Don't agree. Don't stand aside and watch your brother or your mother or your sister die and go to hell and never even try to reach them for the gospel. Never even talk about Jesus. Never even talk about church. Never even talk about what's right and what's wrong. I know we're supposed to. Well, listen, I love you. We're not supposed to rire up in our self-indignation and say you're dying and going to hell unless God bids you, unless God swells you up to that where it's going to get their attention. But I think with tears running off your cheeks, I think with sadness in your face that they're serving the devil and caught up in the snares of hell itself. I think whenever you say, well, I'll just turn away, we've got those who are walking away and walking out. And they're walking right into the snare of Satan and taking their children with them. And also, destroying maybe a good work that could be possible. The God of heaven that would bless them and help them and let others see. So they'll just take the riches of the world and say, well, if I can just make more money, I'll be more happy. I'll buy more things. I'll be more busy, okay? And you'll have plenty of time for the world, but you won't take time for the house of the Lord, a place where you go to get refreshed, a place where you go to be around fellowship and also the friendship and the fiery touch of the Holy Ghost that able you to fend off the fiery darts of the devil, that you might know to respond. First of all, go to the Lord in prayer and ask for direction. I see that he said, you know what they say, they have a form of godliness, but that godliness is pervertedness. That godliness is false doctrine. That godliness is a Bible that's been changed by man and people to say, this is God. And God said, no. He said, I didn't say that. Get you a King James Bible. That's what I said. Amen. He said, you get that comes from the original manuscripts. You get that comes from men. It was full of the Holy Ghost. And when they pinned it down, they didn't apologize for what they said. But thank God, I'm glad to say this is what the Lord, what thus saith the Word of God. This is what thus saith the Lord God. This is what Jesus is. Jesus says, I am the Word. Amen. He's the way. He's the truth. And in his life, he's also the Word of God. And that's why we're to be have convictions over what Bible or what book we call the Bible. And it goes on to say, of this sort they are. Now, he's going to give you an example of what you're turning into. Whenever you look back up here and you say, men are lovers of themselves. Boy, that's the truth. They don't care. They don't care nothing about loving nobody else. It's all about themselves. Let the government take care of me. You owe me. Amen. I mean, somebody something happened years and years and years ago and still saying, you know what? You owe me because of what happened. No. Get in there and get you a job and get to work and help and give to others that others might learn to love and not hold grudges and hold hatred and look back and think anybody owes you anything. But I can I tell you that we owe God everything. The breath that we breathe, the food that sits on our table, the health and what little health and strength sometime we have, it comes from God. And if we have any peace in our heart at all, it will come from Jesus Christ the Lord. It won't come from the devil. He'll give you something to make you feel good. He'll give you a little something to appease you. He'll give you a little something that'll put the bait on the trap. But someday that trap will fall, and then judgment will be executed. I'm glad to say, praise God, I got grace. Amen. I'm glad I looked at Jesus and he saved my soul, forgave me of my sins. And also, thank God, set me on a journey that whenever I look back in my life and say, well, praise God, I made mistakes, but I didn't waste it all. Amen. Thank God, my little family. God bless.

with, that's loving our home. Also, that we enjoy our fellowship. And when we get together, we can talk about the same God. Amen. Amen. Praise the Lord. We can go to the house of God and sit together and worship together. And we can smile together. We can hug one another's neck and say, I love you. And we can also look at them and say, praise God, I'm glad that that God got a hold of you and taught you some of the things that I wanted to teach you and I tried to teach you and maybe I did teach you, but you listened to God. Hallelujah. I'm glad to know that there are those who will listen to the Lord. He said, turn away from this other stuff. He goes on to give examples of what they're turning to. He said, all this sort of they which creep into houses and lead captive silly women laden with sins, led away with divers lust, ever learning and never able to come to the knowledge of the truth. He said, this is what you're going into. He said, don't you understand when you turn away from God that you're turning into the world? Don't you understand that you're going into where the little pleasure or maybe a fun night, maybe just a one time, or maybe just something that you lust and your flesh is desiring for, but you knowing that it's wrong. And because why? Because it's somebody else's daughter, it's somebody else's wife, or maybe it's somebody else's and it don't belong to you. That's not your portion of life. And you say, well, I want what so-and-so has. I want this and I want that. You know, I think if you just settle in what God wants for you, you'll be blessed and you'll be happy. Paul made the statement that whatsoever state that he was in, there he was content. He was satisfied. He said, praise the Lord. I want to be where God wants me to be. Amen. It'll be found in the house of God on a Sunday morning where the preacher stands with a message that come from heaven, not that come out of a page or something. Man, he come up with something that God has handed down out of the glory world that you might be able to stand and thank God. I'm going to use this statement a little food. Give the devil a black eye. Amen. I mean, turn sin and tell us what sin is, but also thank God, turn it and rejoice in the Lord and tell you what godliness is and what goodness is and what glory is and what worship is and what God would do for his people, how he'll feed you from a master's table. And you'll be able to sing songs on during the week whenever you're having a bad day, but there'll come a song from Zion. And in that song, thank God, it'll lift your spirits. And you'll go around, somebody say, what's that you're singing? I'm singing Amazing Grace, how sweet the sound that saved a wretch like me, or for some of them other words, the songs that you remember, thank God you'll be singing them too. Amen. I'm telling you, we're living in a time when people need to sing the songs of Zion instead of the songs coming out of Hollywood, Hollywood, coming out of Memphis and everywhere else. Talk about the filth of the world. They can, you know what they say? Most times they can come those words, every one, but have a very little vocabulary about the scriptures and the songs that lift your spirits in the Lord. I thought over here in chapter 3, verse 14, he said, but continue thou in the things which thou hast learned and hast been assured of, knowing of whom thou hast learned them. You know this. I've got quite a few years in this. And thank God, I'm glad to say what I know about the Lord, I know I need to know more. But what I know has been a blessing, been a help, and I hope I'll be able to share it with someone. I know they're struggling. There are those, honest to the Lord, there are those who have been brought up in hell holes of the world, in the pits, and brought up in nothing but pornography, and cheating, stealing, lying, drinking. They've been those brought up into religion to where that, they're afraid of the Holy Spirit, because the Holy Spirit brings deep thoughts, but also deep convictions, and also an understanding that God is the God of glory, and he holds us accountable. But I want to leave you with this. He said that from a child thou hast known the Holy Scriptures, which are able to make thee wise unto salvation through faith, which is in Christ Jesus. All scripture is given by inspiration of God and is profitable for doctrine, for reproof, for correction, for instruction in righteousness, that the man of God may be perfect, which means mature and not childish nor foolishness, thoroughly furnished into all good works. Aren't you glad to know that God supplies? And if I'm going into battle, Lord, don't give me a stick if I need a sword.

If I'm going into battle and I'm on the run, I want something that'll help me get from one place to another without getting bogged down in the affairs of this life. God will give it to you. I hope and pray you know Him as the Lord and Savior, because if you do, can I tell you, He's a Savior enough to give you some joy in the journey. He's also a God that's great enough to help you deliver you, that whenever you turn and call on His name, He's also the God that whenever death comes knocking at your door, death can't take you. God will give you the glory world. Praise the Lord. I'm glad to tell you we're winners either way. But listen, realize in the latter times it's going to wax worse. But don't turn into that. Turn to the Lord. Because I tell you, He's always been a great God. I hope and pray you know Him as Savior. If not, call on His name before it's too late. May God richly bless you. He is my prayer.

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3: 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Box 838, Galax, Virginia, 24333, in reference to Thanks to Calvary Radio with Brother Don Ball, or you may reach us directly at 865-6 Highway 268, Elkin, North Carolina, 28621. We would like to take this opportunity now to mention our sponsors for this week, coming to us by the Ladies Sunday School class of the Shining Light Baptist Church in Germantown, North Carolina. These ladies consist of Sister Elsie East, Sister Mary Miller Jones, Sister Carolyn Richardson, Sister Lois East, and Sister Linda East. Thank you all so much for your prayers and your financial support for this week's broadcast, and we pray that the Lord would add a special blessing to each of you this day. 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

Good morning. Let me welcome you to this another edition of Thanks to Calvary Broadcasting Time on this beautiful Lord's Day. Thank you so much for letting us come to your place of listening. I hope you can stay with us now for the next few minutes. We'll be enjoying another good song, prayer time for you and your family, but most important, the message from the Word of the Lord. We are Thanks to Calvary Time, heard every Sunday on this good station as a listener-supported broadcast. We do appreciate the Lord blessing us and giving us this another opportunity to come to your place of listening. I trust today you're saved. And if you're not saved, my friend, that's the most important thing in your life. And that's the main reason we come all these years to this good radio station, is try to get the message of God's saving grace out. We hope today that you'll be saved and know that we're praying for you here on Thanks to Calvary Time. Trust you enjoy the good song. They get a program underway today. That's the good sound of our friend, Brother Jeff Talbert. And Brother Jeff, of course, is with the Primitive Quartet now. And this is one of his earlier CDs that he made, a song entitled The Good Shepherd. And I'm glad today that I can tell you I know the Good Shepherd. That is the Lord Jesus Christ, and I'd like to introduce you to Him. He's the Savior of all mankind. You see, in the book of John chapter 10, Jesus said in verse 11, I am the Good Shepherd. The Good Shepherd giveth His life for the sheep. Well, I'd like to thank the good radio announcer for getting us on the air once again. And I hope you're making plans and preparations to be in the house of the Lord this good day, if you're able to attend. And if you're not able to go to the house of God, you're sick and shut in. I would remind you that every program from Thanks to Calvary Time is always designed with a shut-in in mind. So we send out today's program to all of our dear friends that listen in the nursing center, the hospital, perhaps you're shut in the home. We hope the Lord can encourage you if you're His child. And dear friend, if you're not saved, we want you to know, as again, once again, we say without apology, we're praying for you, hoping that you'll be saved. I'd like to dedicate the singing today also to all of our truck driver friends who are out on the highways today. And we have many good truck drivers that are Christians. And fellas, we're praying for you, and we hope you'll have a good day in the Lord. Once again, we have another good song now by Brother Jeff Talbert, and this song's entitled The Land We're Living In. Hope you'll enjoy this good song by Brother Jeff Talbert. After this, we'll be back with prayer time for you and your family and the message from the Word of the Lord.

Amen. I trust you enjoyed that song being done for us by our good friend, Brother Jeff Talbert, a good song entitled The Land We're Living In. And I hope today, dear friend, that you know the Lord is your personal Savior. If not, my prayer is that you will be saved. I trust that you've enjoyed Brother Jeff Talbert singing on the broadcast today. In case you tuned in late, you're listening to Thanks to Calvary Time, heard every Sunday on this good station at this same time as a listener-supported broadcast. Well, it's prayer time on the program, and then we'll share that familiar verse, John 3:16, and try to bring the message. Our Father, in Jesus' precious name, I humbly, thankfully bow my head before the throne of eternal God this beautiful Lord's Day. Thank you for another privilege to come to this good radio station and to preach the blessed Word of God. Now, I pray as we open this great book that you'll set the guard of God before our mind and mouth. May we say nor think nothing contrary to the divine and perfect will and Word of God. I pray you'll touch the radio congregation. Dear God, I'm sure there's many that are listening today that are not saved by the good grace of God. And I thank you for your mercy that spared them. And I pray in a Holy Ghost conviction you'll draw them to an all repentance. I pray, Father, you'd bless your children that are hurting today, sick and suffering and shut in and brokenhearted and discouraged. Help us to be a blessing to them. I pray, Father, that you'll give us a good day in the Lord. May many souls be saved. I pray you'll be glorified. The church will be lifted up in the work of God. And I pray, Father, that you'll do that that's needed in every heart and life. And we'll thank him and we'll praise you for that you do because you're worthy. In Jesus' name I pray. Amen and amen. Well, I thank the Lord for the privilege of prayer. Thank you for praying with and for us. I'm sure that most, if not all, have heard of this verse. In the book of John, chapter 3 and verse 16, one of the most beloved scriptures in the Word of God, the Bible said, "For God so loved the world that he gave his only begotten Son, that whosoever believeth in him should not perish, but have everlasting life." May the Lord add a blessing to the reading of this one tremendous verse from John chapter 3 and verse 16. The subject today will be the gospel in a nutshell. Now, the reason I've titled the message that, and that's not original, that's been used down through the years, but this is the gospel in a nutshell. Now, I know that many times we talk about the gospel, but just what is the gospel? According to the book of 1 Corinthians chapter 15, verses 1 through 4, the gospel is declared to be the death, the burial, and the resurrection of the Lord Jesus Christ. And I believe we have the gospel in a nutshell here in John chapter 3 and verse 16. In this chapter, we find that Jesus has been approached by a religious Pharisee by the name of Nicodemus. And of course, Nicodemus was a good man as far as morality is concerned. He was not a gutter bum drunk. He was an outstanding community citizen, but he was lost without God. And Jesus began to tell him that dark night in Jerusalem, except a man be born again, he cannot see the kingdom of God. And friend, he said to Nicodemus in verse number 7, "Marvel not that I said unto thee, you must be born again." And he begins to explain the new birth to Nicodemus, and he comes down and tells this man that God so loved the world that he gave his only begotten Son. That's the gospel, dear friend. That's the way

to get born again is to believe that God so loved you and me that he gave his only begotten Son, that whosoever believeth in him should not perish but have everlasting life. Now someone has said, preacher, what would you do if they took away the book of Isaiah? What would you do if they destroyed the Pauline epistles and all the gospels and the word of God became extinct? Well, dear friend, first of all, that will never happen, because the psalmist said in Psalms 119, forever, O Lord, thy word is settled in heaven. But if, and I use that word cautiously, if people could destroy the word of God, there's still enough in John 3:16 to preach until the Lord comes again. If I ask you this question, do you know John 3:16? Most every person that's listening would nod and say, yes, sir, preacher, I know John 3:16. But do we really know it? I'm persuaded that many of us, and most of us, have it memorized. But there's a difference in knowing John 3:16 and having it memorized. I believe there's many people that could say in 2 Timothy chapter 3 and verse 15, from a child, thou hast known the holy scriptures, which are able to make thee wise unto salvation through faith in Jesus Christ. Most every person that I'm speaking with today, if not all, are living in the Bible Belt of the world, where we've known the scriptures from a child. But, dear friend, do we really know what Jesus said to Nicodemus in this verse? Here in the gospel, in a nutshell, I want to give you some things on the gospel. First of all, we find that this verse has 25 words. And, friend, we find, if you'll study that real carefully, there's got to be a connecting word, because there's 25 odd words in the Bible, or in this verse. And when I say odd, I'm talking about it's uneven. So we find the connecting word is number 13. And the 13th word in this verse is S-O-N. Thank God he's the connecting link from here to eternity. I say without apology in Acts chapter 4 and verse number 12, neither is there salvation in any other, for there is none other name under heaven given among men whereby we must be saved. I'm glad, thank God, Jesus said in John 14:6, I am the way, the truth, and the life. No man cometh unto the Father but by me. Now someone has said the first 12 words in John 3:16 represent the 12 sons of Israel, or the Old Testament saints, and the last 12 words represent the 12 apostles, or the New Testament church. And the connecting word between the Old and the New Testament is S-O-N. I'm glad, thank God, that he so loved the world that he gave his only begotten Son. Now, friend, there's new perversions on the market that they call Bibles, and many of them say that God so loved the world that he gave his only Son. And, friend, I've got a problem with that. God didn't give his only Son. Are you listening to me? The Bible said in 1 John chapter 3 and verse number 2, beloved, now are we the sons of God. Once we get saved, God calls us a son. God didn't give his only Son, because God has many. But I want to say God did give his only begotten Son. When you leave the word begotten out of John 3:16, you deny the deity of Christ. And thank God he was, is, and forever will be the only begotten Son of God. Here in John 3:16, I find the breadth, the length, the depth, and the height of God's love. Notice, first of all, in the first words of the verse, we find the breadth, or the broadness, of God's love. For God so loved the world. I want to say today, thank God that includes everyone. This crowd of hyper-Calvinists that say that Jesus died for a select crowd, and if you're elected, you're going to heaven, and if you're not elected, you're going to hell. Mister, you just need to study and rightly divide the word of God. When God so loved the world, I believe that. You see, in Titus chapter 2 and verse number 11, the Bible said, for the grace of God that bringeth salvation hath appeared to all men. In Hebrews chapter 2 and verse 9, the Bible said, but we see Jesus, who was made a little lower than the angels, crowned with glory and honor for the suffering of death, that he, by the grace of God, should taste death for every man. The last invitation in the Bible, Revelation 22, and whosoever will, let him take the water of life freely. Mister, when God said, whosoever, I believe that. The breadth of God's love encompassed the world. And then we find the length of God's love. He gave his only begotten Son. I tell you, brother, that's a love I just can't get a hold of.
I tell people the greatest theological word in your Bible is

the word S-O. God did not just love us, but he so loved us that it moved him to give his only begotten Son. You see, the breadth is God so loved the world, and the length that he gave his only begotten Son. And then the depth of God's love is this, that whosoever believeth in him. Again, I make note that God's love is long enough to reach whosoever will. Thank God you can take that word whosoever out and put your name there. Let me say something to you. You might be the town drunk. You might be the best moral feller in the community, but the whosoever there is you. Are you listening to me? Again, I repeat without apology that God wants every person to be saved. God's not willing that any should perish, but all should come to repentance, according to 2 Peter chapter number 3. So you see, the depth of God's love will reach from the highest heavens to the lowest of sinners. I tell you, I'm glad the depth of God's love can reach on the backside of town, on the street of forgotten men, and take an old drunkard and wash him in the blood of the Lamb, and take the Jack Daniels bottle out of his hand and put a holy Bible there and call him to preach the word of God. Hey man, you tell me another institution or another thing that can do that, and brother, I'll get into that business. But you know that nobody can rehabilitate a drunkard into a preacher except the grace of God. Somebody say amen right there. The gospel in a nutshell. We find the breadth, the length, the depth, and then we talk about the height. He said, but whosoever believeth in him, here's the height, should not perish but have everlasting life. I'm glad to report to you, dear friend, I don't have a part-time salvation. I got it almost 40 years ago, and brother, the day I got saved, God gave me everlasting life. Now, mister, if God said everlasting, let's not try to change it. Amen. I'm glad that I'm saved for time and eternity, because the height of God's love has given me everlasting life. Well, Jesus said to Nicodemus here, the gospel in a nutshell, for God so loved the world, that's the breadth, that he gave his only begotten Son, that's the length, that whosoever believeth in him, that's the depth, here's the height, should not perish but have everlasting life. Sinner, please be saved. Christian, let's rejoice in the fact of everlasting salvation. Thank you for listening to the broadcast today. Encourage you to listen next week on this good station at this same time. If the Lord permit, we'll be back with another listener-supported Thanks to Calvary program. Unto that good our dear friend, keep looking up. Jesus is soon coming down. God bless you is my prayer.

0: Brother Don Bond, the Thanks to Calvary broadcast can be heard each Sunday at 8:30 a.m. This program is listener-supported, and you may contact Brother Don Ball at 8656 Highway 268, Elkin, North Carolina, 28621. That's Brother Don Ball at 8656 Highway 268, Elkin, North Carolina, 28621.
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Today on the Baptist Bible Hour, Lasser Bradley Jr. will conclude a message titled A Review of Divine Mercies that he began on our last program, this taken from Joshua chapter 24. This is the second to last sermon from our series in the book of Joshua, so I hope you're able to listen today and then join us on our next program as we start the final message in the series. We'll get started with the conclusion of A Review of Divine Mercies right after the following song.

What a comfort then to believe Philippians 1:6, being confident of this very thing, that he which hath begun a good work in you will perform it unto the day of Jesus Christ. That's encouraging, isn't it? To know that God, who has begun a good work in you, is going to perform it. He's going to continue with you. He's not going to give up on you. Maybe sometimes you feel like giving up on yourself. You say, I'm such a miserable failure. I've missed the mark so far. I feel like giving up. Well, God doesn't give up. He started the work. He's carrying it on. He's going to complete it. He has called you, and he has justified you, and ultimately, he will glorify you. So, we need to have a continual reminder of what God has done. And that's exactly the way God dealt with Israel. Somebody might have said, well, we've just heard this same thing over and over again. Do we have to hear it once more? Yes. It was God's purpose that they hear it again. And it's God's purpose that we hear repeatedly what he's done for us and the truth of his word. Their history at that particular

was reviewed by Moses as he anticipated what their experience would be when they came to the land, came into the land of promise. So Moses went over all these various details of what God had done for them up to that point. And then you look at Psalm 78, and that whole psalm goes down point by point, detail by detail, talking about the plagues that came upon the Egyptians, talking about their deliverance of the Red Sea. And you say, well, heard about that before. Well, it was God's purpose that they hear about it again, and that they would sing about it and praise God for it. And so Psalm 78 gives a very detailed description of what God did for his people, not only in delivering them at the Red Sea, but bringing them through the wilderness and into the land and blessing them to possess it. And then in Nehemiah's day, they had an assembly. The whole body of people coming, and it said that they stood for a fourth part of the day for the reading of God's word. Stood for a fourth part of the day. They came and were attentive, and the mercies of God were acknowledged, point by point, everything being reviewed about the fact that they had been in bondage and God sent the 10 plagues and brought them out and brought them across the Red Sea and ultimately brought them across the River Jordan, and it was God's work. And then Nehemiah also pointed out that the people had been unfaithful. They murmured and complained in the wilderness. They came into the land of Canaan, and ultimately, while they were warned repeatedly by Joshua, do not be influenced by their false gods. God hates idolatry. Don't worship another god. Some of them did. And so Nehemiah speaks of the mercy of God. In Nehemiah 9:31, he says, nevertheless, for thy mercy's sake, thou didst not utterly consume them nor forsake them, for thou art a gracious and merciful God. That verse is due to read rather frequently, would it not? Isn't it consoling and encouraging to know that in spite of their failure, for God's great mercy's sake, he did not utterly consume them. Now, there were times that he had them carried into captivity. There were times they had to suffer the consequences of their sinful actions, but he did not have them utterly destroyed. He did not forsake them. For thou art a gracious and merciful God. What does that mean to you today when you hear those words? If you know your own weakness, your own shortcomings, you can just say, praise God that he is merciful. His mercy endures forever. He is gracious, kind to us in spite of our shortcomings. And that's not to defend any of our sinful actions. When we sin, we're to repent. We're to come before him in confession. And his promise is, if we confess our sins, he's faithful and just to forgive us our sins and to cleanse us from all unrighteousness. But he is gracious and merciful. Well, you say, all right, Moses covered all this. Joshua covered all this. Psalm 78 covered it. Nehemiah did. That's probably enough, isn't it? No, you come to the New Testament, and it's still being covered. Stephen preached that message prior to the time that they stoned him to death, and he went all through the details of what God had done for his people Israel. And he not only reviewed what God had done, but he also described their rebellion, because many of those who were listening to him were of the nation of Israel. And he's pointing out that they had rebelled and sinned. So in all of these accounts, certainly in this one that Stephen delivered, in all of them, it's clear that God had great disdain for false gods, for idolatry. And when we think about that, we may initially feel like, well, I'm excused. I've got my faults, my failings, but I certainly have never worshipped an idol. Well, no doubt we could all say we've never bowed down before God that was made out of gold or silver, hewn out of wood,

John speaks of those idols of the heart. In 1 John 5:21, he says, little children, keep yourselves from idols. You can fall into idolatry without realizing it. When you set your heart and affection on something that you put above your love for God, that is idolatry. And so as God abhorred that in the lives of his people, when they were influenced by the pagan gods around them, he certainly is unhappy when we may develop an idol in our own heart. So, as Israel was frequently reminded of what God had done for them, we need to be reminded of what God has done for us. Israel was reminded that there was nothing in them to influence God's choice. He said, I didn't choose you because you were the greatest. The fact is, you were the fewest of all people. But I chose you because I loved you. That was God's sovereign choice, not because there was anything about them that attracted his attention. And he said that to the disciples in John chapter 15, verse 16, ye have not chosen me, but I have chosen you. You need to give thought to that. You say, well, I love the Lord. I'm trying to serve him. Yes, but you go back to what put that all in motion. It's not because you chose the Lord, but because he chose you. Just amazing how many professed Christians say they believe the Bible, yet when confronted with this truth, have difficulty with it. Just can't come to grips with the fact that God is sovereign in his choice in choosing a people, as he says in Ephesians 1:4, according as he hath chosen us in him before the foundation of the world. Language very explicit, very plain, that the whole process started with God's choice. And then Israel was reminded of their redemption on an ongoing basis. They were to observe the Passover, keep a lamb up for 14 days that it might be proven to be without spot and without blemish. And then the lamb was slain in memory of the fact that in Egypt, they were told to put the lamb up, test it that it might be qualified, then sprinkle the blood on the doorpost. And the Lord said then concerning the angel of death that would pass through, when I see the blood, I will pass over you. And they were reminded of that on an annual basis when they observed the Passover. That the basis of their redemption, the basis of their deliverance, was the sacrificial lamb, the Passover lamb that was put to death that the blood might be on the doorpost. And we need to be reminded of that. Well, that's something we know, but as Israel was reminded of it annually, we need to be reminded of it on a regular basis. And we are reminded of it in the singing of the hymns that talk about his redemptive work. We're reminded of it in the preaching of his word. We're reminded of it when we sit at the Lord's table and knowing that Christ, our Passover, is sacrificed for us. 1 Peter chapter 1, verse 18 says, for as much as ye know that ye were not redeemed with corruptible things as silver and gold, from your vain conversation, received by tradition from your fathers, but with the precious blood of Christ, as a lamb without blemish and without spot. I'm sure that as much as we may rejoice in the truth of his redemptive work, as much as we may be thankful for it, that we cannot fully grasp what that really means. The precious blood of Christ, the perfect man, the spotless man, the sinless man, shedding his blood that our sins might be atoned for. You get to the place, you're having some difficulties in life, having a bad day, you're like, everything's going wrong, I don't have much to be thankful for. You've always got this, that Jesus Christ died for sinners and shed his blood to redeem you. And then God protected Israel

through their wilderness wanderings, protected them and blessed them in many ways when they came into the land. And so as they were reminded of that, we need to be reminded of God's protection for us. Romans 8:35, who shall separate us from the love of Christ? Shall tribulation or distress or persecution or famine or nakedness or peril or sword? As it is written, for thy sake we are killed all the day long. We are counted as sheep for the slaughter. Nay, in all these things we are more than conquerors through him that loved us. Now these are real issues described here, things that we may well encounter in life. Surely we're all going to encounter some kind of tribulation, some kind of distress, and we may encounter persecution. There are people today that are losing their jobs because of their Christian testimony, because they refuse to give in to some of the things that are being expected of the employees in that company. Famine could come, nakedness, peril, sword. But it's written that we are counted as sheep for the slaughter. This is what's to be expected, that in the world you shall have tribulation, but we're more than conquerors through him that loved us. When I think about being more than a conqueror, I think about those Old Testament accounts which talk about how God delivered some of his faithful servants. When Shadrach, Meshach, and Abednego were told to bow down before that image the king had erected, and they refused. And the king had them put into the fiery furnace, but they came out without even the smell of smoke on their garment. Now remember, the king had prepared this festive occasion to bring glory to himself because he was unveiling this image. Now, not only were these young men conquerors in that they were not consumed in the fire, they were more than a conqueror, because I'm sure as the people went home, nobody was talking about the king's image. But everybody was talking about the fact those three boys went in the fire and came out alive. What a God they serve. How marvelous that their God delivered them. And when we walk by faith, we trust God in the most difficult times of adversity. We become more than a conqueror, because God uses the testimony of what he has given us and done for us to be to the praise and glory of his name. So we need to consider not only what God has done for us, but what he is doing for us. Hebrews 4:16 says that he gives grace to help. And James chapter 4, verse 6 says he gives more grace. That's a marvelous thing to consider. We needed grace in the beginning for the salvation of our soul. We've needed grace all along the journey for every difficulty we've encountered. He gives grace to help, and he gives more grace, an abundant supply of it. And then Psalm 103, verse 13 says this, like as a father pitieth his children, so the Lord pitieth them that fear him, for he knoweth our frame, he remembereth that we are dust. Isn't that comforting to realize that just as a father pities his child, the Lord pities us in our infirmities. He knows our weakness, and he pities us and has mercy upon us. We need to remember that. Remember what he's doing, that he's having mercy on us from day to day. Do we give thanks for that? How easy it is to be caught up in the difficulties, the challenges, the discouragements of life, and fail to give thanks, fail to thank him in detail for every blessing that he gives us. And not only what he has done and what he is doing, but what he's going to do, that we have that blessed hope to someday be with him. As the apostle says in the Corinthian letter, we have a building of God and house not made with hands, eternal in the heavens. Everything here is quickly passing away. That which we

And on the other side is eternal in the heavens. And 1 Thessalonians 4:17 says, when the Lord comes back, so shall we ever be with the Lord. And then Joshua draws a conclusion. Chapter 24, verse 14, he says, now therefore fear the Lord and serve him in sincerity and truth, and put away the gods which your fathers served on the other side of the flood and in Egypt, and serve ye the Lord. What's he say? Here's a conclusion. Seeing that we have enumerated the mercies of God that he has showered upon you, seeing what he continues to do for you, here's a conclusion. Fear the Lord. Serve him in sincerity and truth. The word serve is used 15 times in Joshua's message. So certainly he intended for the people to do more than just give a little technical acknowledgement. This is what God has done for us. He wanted it to be turned into action, that they would serve the Lord, to worship him, to obey him. And the pattern that he follows is very similar to what we see in the New Testament. For first, he reviews in detail what God has done. And then he says, now I'm calling on you to serve. And we see that repeated in the New Testament. In the first part of the book of Romans, Paul is telling us all of the wonderful things about the grace of God, what he's done for us, how he has chosen us, how he will ultimately glorify us. And then when he gets to chapter 12, he says in verse 1, I beseech you, therefore, brethren, in view of all these things we've been talking about, in view of God's love, grace, mercy, his purpose of predestination, I beseech you, therefore, brethren, by the mercies of God, that ye present your bodies a living sacrifice, holy, acceptable unto God, which is your reasonable service. So he's saying, here is the ground, here's the incentive, here's the motivation for your service. Look what God has done for you. Now, this is your reasonable service, that you present your bodies a living sacrifice, that you serve. We see it also in the book of Ephesians, after telling us in chapters 1, 2, and 3, the great things God has done for us. He comes to chapter 4, verse 1, and says, I therefore, the prisoner of the Lord, beseech you that ye walk worthy of the vocation wherewith ye are called, with all lowliness and meekness and longsuffering. I beseech you, seeing what God has done for you, now you walk worthy of the vocation. That is the calling, the way that you are living. You walk worthy of the name Christian. All lowliness, meekness, long-suffering, forbearing one another in love, endeavoring to keep the unity of the Spirit in the bond of peace. Same thing we observe in the book of Colossians. By the time he gets to chapter 3, he says, if ye then be risen with Christ, seek those things which are above, where Christ sitteth on the right hand of God. Set your affection on things above, not on things on the earth. Same is true in 1 Thessalonians. Get to chapter 4 after talking about much of what God has done for us and says, furthermore then, we beseech you, brethren, exhort you by the Lord Jesus, that as ye have received of us how ye ought to walk and to please God, so ye would abound more and more. The Apostle Paul was never satisfied with the status quo. You've received the teaching previously as to how you ought to walk, how you ought to live, how you ought to please God. I want you to abound more and more. I want you to be on the upward climb. I want to see more fruit being born to the glory of God. So as we consider this message delivered to Israel, as Joshua came near the end of his life, let us be stirred to give closer attention to what God has done for us, to live every day with thankful hearts for his abundant mercies. Psalm 103, verse 2 says, bless the Lord, O my soul, and forget not all his benefits. And may we hear the call to serve him in sincerity and truth. Heavenly Father, we thank thee for these Old Testament lessons that are so vivid in bringing to our minds the truth
that we should

repeatedly review what great things thou hast done for us, and that the conclusion drawn should be applied in our own life, seeing thy grace, thy love, thy mercy, thy blessing upon us, that we would serve thee faithfully to the glory and honor of thy name. Hear us, we ask, for Jesus' sake. Amen.

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2: Well, we have a flash flood watch that's in effect until after midnight Sunday night. That will go into very early Monday morning for the foothills and the mountain counties. For the Piedmont and the foothills today, showers and thunderstorms likely this afternoon. Some of those could be strong to severe, may have some damaging winds and maybe some flooding rains. Highs in the lower 80s today. Tonight, showers and thunderstorms, mainly this evening. Overnight lows around 70 with mostly cloudy skies. And then for tomorrow, slight chance of showers and storms as we go into the afternoon in the Piedmont and the foothills. They shouldn't be quite as plentiful on Monday afternoon. Highs in the mid-80s in the Piedmont and the Foothill counties. For the mountains for today, flood watch remains in effect through the day. Showers likely and thunderstorms would go into this afternoon, mid-70s. Showers and storms this evening, otherwise a few showers after midnight and patchy fog too in the mountains. Overnight lows in the mid-60s, and then Monday in the mountains, some patchy fog to start, a chance for showers and some scattered afternoon thunderstorms too, and humid with high temperatures in the mountains on Monday into the mid-70s. That's your forecast from the WXI 12 News First Warning Weather Center. I'm meteorologist Dave Aiken.
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3: Cousin Stu trying to have lunch at Mayflower 2 with Uncle Gus, and these two characters walked up and they loved their lunch from us here, and they've been hearing about it on Classic Country. 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
5: 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If I ever go to Mayflower, I eat the one in Royal Hall.
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0: Hey, come in to Mayflower. We got some seafood. 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I had the salmon today. Unbelievable. And John, my buddy here, had the financial guy on the radio. What'd you have, John?
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0: How was it?
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0: All right. It's all good. Exit 118 in Rural Hall. And tell them you heard about it right here. 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
3: Well, we have a flash flood watch that's in effect until after midnight Sunday night. That will go into very early Monday morning for the foothills and the mountain counties. For the Piedmont and the foothills today, showers and thunderstorms likely this afternoon. Some of those could be strong to severe, may have some damaging winds and maybe some flooding rains. Highs in the lower 80s today. Tonight, showers and thunderstorms, mainly this evening. Overnight lows around 70 with mostly cloudy skies. And then for tomorrow, slight chance of showers and storms as we go into the afternoon in the Piedmont and the foothills. They shouldn't be quite as plentiful on Monday afternoon. Highs in the mid-80s in the Piedmont and the foothill counties. For the mountains for today, flood watch remains in effect through the day. Showers likely and thunderstorms will go into this afternoon, mid-70s. Showers and storms this evening, otherwise a few showers after midnight and patchy fog too in the mountains. Overnight lows in the mid-60s, and then Monday in the mountains, some patchy fog to start, a chance for showers and some scattered afternoon thunderstorms too, and humid with high temperatures in the mountains on Monday into the mid-70s. That's your forecast from the WXI 12 News First Warning Weather Center. I'm meteorologist Dave Aiken.
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1: WBRF, Galax, Mount Airy, Winston-Salem, Greensboro. WKBA, Vinton, Roanoke.
2: Good morning. In the words of our illustrious Minister of Music, Wendy, we are delighted that you are here with us this morning. We welcome you, whether you're visiting with us on social media platforms by way of the radio. We welcome you on this very wonderfully wet, rainy morning here in Galax, Virginia. Just a few announcements as we get started this morning. Normally, the soup kitchen is the first Monday of the month. Well, this month, it's been moved to the second Monday. So we will be having soup kitchen a week from tomorrow, which would be August 10th. And we will just need desserts. So we'll share this again next Sunday. But again, no soup kitchen tomorrow. It'll be a week from tomorrow. Beginning tomorrow is the Fiddler's Convention in our Good Samaritan's booth. So of course it's going to be raining all week. I heard this morning, I think, what year are we in with the Fiddlers? 90. I believe from what I've heard, we've only had one dry week. So, to think why it should be dry this year would be crazy, but we could use help at the booth that we have. It's a great time to meet people from around the country, people from around the world. We give out water, coffee, we share with them the gospel, you can pray with folks, and you get into the Fiddlers free if you sign up and work our booth. This week on Thursday, August 8th, which would be Saturday, from 10 a.m. to 3, we have a blood drive in the fellowship hall. If you'd like to be a part of that, reach out to Martha Easter. She will help you with that. That's again a good thing. Saturday, 10 o'clock to 3 here in the fellowship hall. Wendy said, as we prepare to begin our worship this morning, I want to share with you just one thing this past week. I had the pleasure of being down in Florida and down in the Orlando, Kissimmee area. And let me tell you, first of all, I could not wait to get out of that state. The traffic was worse than New York, worse than DC. And when we were leaving Friday and saw the signs, thank you for visiting Florida, I was like, thank God we're out of the state. So it was hot, it was humid, afternoon storms. I mean, you know, it's Florida in the summertime. So the interesting, though, on Tuesday, we were at Legoland. Has anybody ever been to Legoland? We have a few. You think it's just for younger children. It's a fantastic park for adults. And if you love Legos, and if you love going on smaller roller coasters that don't scare you, I mean, it's great. So we hadn't been there in probably 10, 12 years. And so we decided, well, we were going on one of the coasters. And I hate roller coasters.

pastors. I have not a fear of height. I have a fear of falling from height, of what that's going to happen when you hit the ground. So we're waiting in line, and we're there, and they're showing on the screen the coaster. And I'm looking at it. I'm like, oh, my gosh, this is taller than I thought. I don't think I can do it, right? And I see all these little kids walking past us, you know, going on. So I'm like, all right, if this six-year-old can do it, I can do it. So we get on, and I'm sitting there, and I look at Linda, and I said, you know, if this thing opens up and I fall out, I'm going to die. She said, she pats my hand. She goes, that's okay, honey. I'll make sure we have a nice funeral for you. I mean, I felt like Rodney Dangerfield. Are you kidding me? But anyway, it is so good to be back, and we're glad to be here. Let's go to the Lord in prayer as we begin to prepare ourselves to worship this morning. Father, I thank you again. I thank you for blessings beyond what I deserve, beyond what we deserve. I thank you for blessings we take for granted every day. I thank you that you are a God of patience, a God of mercy, a God of grace, a God who loves us so much that before you even created the foundations of this world, you knew you were going to have to die for us, and you're going to have to send your son, and you're going to have to separate yourself from him when he was on the cross. And we thank you so much for that. It's a debt that we can never repay. It's a debt a gift we do not deserve, and yet you have seemed willing to grant it to us. And so we praise you for that. Help us this morning as we center ourselves, our mind, our hearts, our spirit, to worship you and worship you alone. We praise you, we thank you, we love you. In the name of our Lord and Savior, Jesus Christ, amen.

Good morning. We're going to get some help this morning, okay? We always try to get a little bit of help. We've got our focus. Do you think that we could give it another shot? I hear y'all, you're okay. Okay, ready? Until. Perfect. Good job. Okay. So this morning, children, I just want to talk to you about how special you are. And that's what the Bible says. Jesus was talking to a bunch of people, and they were tax collectors and sinners, and the Pharisees, which are the very religious people, and the Sadducees, and they're sad, you see. So he was talking to these people, and the Sadducees and the Pharisees said, he shouldn't be talking to those people. They're sinners. And so then Jesus said, let me tell you a story. And the story is about a little lamb. I think somewhere. So that's a little sheep. So we'll just put the sheep down right here. So that's what we're going to be talking about. I don't know if you'll stand up. Well, maybe not. So there's a story that Jesus told these people that were so critical of sinners. And he said, now listen, he said, how about if you saw a shepherd and the shepherd had 100 sheep and one of the sheep were lost? Look at the picture. Can we see the picture? There's Jesus and there's 100 sheep. And then one, he counted them. And every one was important, but one was missing, okay? And so he said, you know, what shepherd would not go out and look for that one? He could have said, I'm too tired, it's just too hot, or it's too cold, or I'm too busy. But he didn't say any of that. Every sheep counted, and every sheep was important. And children, every one of you are very important, very important. So Jesus went out to look for the sheep. And the Bible says he was going to look. He was going to look until he found it. That's how important it was. He was determined that he was going to find all the sheep. So he went out, and there was just one he was looking for. And we don't know if, you know, that little sheep he couldn't find himself. He had to have some help. He had no idea which way to go to get back home. But Jesus did. So Jesus went out looking for him, and whenever he found him, you know, he didn't say, too tired, too hungry, I can't be bothered with it. And Jesus was not satisfied with just 99. He wanted everybody, every single person, it matters and counts. So he said, okay, I'm determined, I'm going to find him. And when he found him, do you think that he grabbed him by the ear and said, oh, you stupid sheep? Do you think he said that? No. Do you think he smacked him? No, he didn't do that. What do you think he did with him? Okay, I'm going to show you. Can you see? What did he do with him? He put it on his what? He put it on his shoulders. That's right, he put it on his back. You see the picture up there? The same picture that I'm showing the children. So he loved it. And then the Bible said that he, whenever he found it, he didn't just take it home. The Bible said he had a party. Jesus loves to have a party. So y'all like to have parties? Do you? Jesus does too. We're going to have a big party when we get to heaven.

0: it's going to be a fantastic party. But Jesus took him home on his shoulders, and he didn't correct him. He didn't fuss at him. He just loved him. He cradled him right there. And when he's holding him there, that little sheep doesn't have to worry about anything. And you know what? This is very interesting. That little sheep sees things differently than he's ever seen them before, because he's high up on Jesus' shoulders. So he has a different point of view than being down with all the sheep. It's very different whenever you repent. The Bible says whenever you've done things wrong, you need to say sorry. And when you say sorry, you have a whole new perspective, a whole new way of looking at things. And Jesus carries you, and he carries the heavy load. So the Bible says he took him home. And then one more important thing really happened. Jesus said that we're all lost, that we all have sinned and fallen short of the glory of God. So we've all been lost, everybody in this room, at one time or the other. Except for Jesus, everybody has been lost. We've gotten off the path. We can't save ourselves. We have to have some help. And so Jesus comes looking for us, and he's going to come looking until he finds us. And when he finds us, he's going to bring us home. And there's going to be a party. And it's going to be a big party. And then he's going to take us to heaven. And that's what we're shooting for. So the Bible says that even though you're the sheep, and you're the sheep, and you're the sheep, and you're the sheep, and I'm the sheep, that Jesus cares for us individually. He knows us, and he cares for us, and he loves us. We're very special. Okay? Now let's look at the scripture. The scripture says Luke 19:10. Can you say it with me, everybody? Luke 19:10. For Jesus came to seek and to save the lost. Luke 19:10. Good job. Very good. Okay, children, let's pray. Lord, we love you, and we give you thanks and praise. We thank you, Lord, that the cost was not too much. It wasn't too high for you to pay the price to find us. We love you, and we give you honor and praise, and we thank you for these children especially, Lord, that they might understand how Jesus loves them. And if they were the only person, Lord, if it ever dawns on us that if we were the only person on earth that you would die for us, that's how important each person is. We thank you, Lord, and we give you honor, and we give you praise, and we give you thanksgiving in the lovely and the holy name of Jesus. Amen. Did you want to get a lollipop?
1: Will you stand with us, please?

Let us pray. Our almighty Heavenly Father, who art in heaven, we bow for you this another Lord's Day that we're in your house. And Father, we woke up this morning, you've already blessed us in so many numerous ways. You gave us this rain, which we desperately need. You blessed us with another day of life, and you blessed us with another day of health. And Father, we're just thankful that we're able to be in your house this day to fellowship with other Christians. And Father, we hope that this service will be an uplifting of praise to you, God, and also to ourselves. Now, Father, we come to this time of our service that we're able to give back a portion that you so bountifully blessed us with. Father, let us all search our lives and just think of the things that you blessed us with that we have. We have home. We have food on our table and clothes on our back. And all the necessities that we need every day, Father. And that's what you bless us with. So at this time in this service, Lord, we pray that you will be able to help us to give back a portion that you bless us with. Now, Father, take us on through the remainder of this service and go with us on down through the pages of time, ever how much more time we have left on this earth, Lord. And the main blessing that we want to have in the end is to hear you say, enter in, good and faithful servant. This prayer we ask in Jesus Christ's most holy name. Amen.

This morning, we're going to be in Luke's Gospel, the 24th chapter, beginning with verse 13, and we're going to be looking at the Emmaus Road. What I've been doing probably the last couple of months has been bringing with you within the Scriptures people who have encountered Jesus in different and various ways. And likewise, today, we're going to look at two disciples, not part of the original 12, but two of the next grouping that followed and believed in Jesus. And here, this will be on the third day in which Jesus resurrected. What I want to share with you emphatically this morning is that the Word of God brings clarity to who Jesus is and why an encounter with Him matters. We live in a day and age today that believes that the Word of God is not enough anymore, that the Word of God will no longer do its job, that the Word of God cannot bring people into church or bring people into salvation or into relationship with Jesus, that they have to come up with gimmicks or things or other than the Word of God, they feel, to fill the pews. What you will see this morning, what I will see and hear and read, is that when you come into the Word of God, you'll realize truly who Jesus is and what really matters. Let me ask you this before we get started. Before becoming a Christian, what aspect of Christianity brought you the most confusion? Because until you say yes to Jesus, there's always going to be a part that will confuse you because you haven't made that step yet. For example, in my case, I was brought up to believe in Jesus, that He was born into the Virgin Mary, that He lived a life and died under Pilate, was crucified to save all of us from our sins. Now, I believed that. I never doubted that. But believing that and not doing anything with that knowledge does not make me a follower of Jesus, nor does it make me saved. So you can have all the knowledge and all the facts about Jesus, but until you give your life to Him and accept what He's done on the cross, you're still not saved. And so, believing that, I thought I was okay until the age of 26, when my pastor got in my face and told me, "You are not okay, because you do not have a relationship." I mean, that's why James says in his book that the demons believe and they what? Shudder. They're scared. Why? Because they know who Jesus is. They believe in who Jesus is. And they shudder. So there's more than just having head knowledge or fact or even believing. In John 3:16, you know, it says, "God so loved the world that whosoever believes in Him will not perish and have everlasting life." Well, what does it mean to believe? And that's a whole nother sermon and teaching for another day. But there's so much confusion today, as has been in Jesus' day. If you'll remember, when He asked the disciples, "Who do people say I am?" they came up with all kinds of different answers. "Well, you're John, you're Elijah, you're a prophet, oh, you're a teacher." There is all kinds of confusion. If we were to go and ask people today, right here in Galax and in the Twin Counties, I'm sure we'll receive that, if not even more, responses that differ than who Jesus really is. This morning, we're going to see an encounter of two men on the road to Emmaus, and Jesus

Jesus shows up and walks with them. And we'll see what happens in their response as they walk with him. These two guys are disillusioned. They're hopeless. And they're arguing with each other, these two disciples, as they're walking back home from Jerusalem to Emmaus. So, if you will, turn with me to Luke chapter 24, and we'll begin in verse 13. Now, this is the third day. This is probably sometime in the afternoon. Both Marys have been to the tomb. Peter and John have been to the tomb. Word is circulating that Jesus isn't there. Some are saying that they've seen him or they've seen angels. So all of this is going on. And these two guys have already, they've left, and now they're walking back home. Now that same day, two of them were on their way to a village called Emmaus, which was about 7 miles from Jerusalem. So probably like from here to Hillsville. Together they were discussing everything that had taken place. What they're discussing is the events over the weekend, the arrest in the garden, the sham of a trial, the flogging and the persecution and the execution of Jesus, and then laying him in the tomb. And while they were discussing and arguing, Jesus himself came near and began to walk along with them. But they were prevented from recognizing him. So he shows up out of the blue. He joins them in their journey, and yet they're not allowed and probably weren't even expecting to see Jesus. Then he asked them, "What is this dispute that you're having with each other as you're walking?" And they stopped walking and they looked discouraged. The one named Clopas answered him, "Are you the only visitor in Jerusalem who doesn't know the things that happened there in these days? How could anybody not know what's been going on the last 3-4 days in Jerusalem?" "What things?" he asked them. So they said to him, "The things concerning Jesus the Nazarene, who was a prophet, powerful in action and speech before God and all the people, and how our chief priests and leaders handed him over to be sentenced to death, and they crucified him. But we were hoping that he was the one who was about to redeem Israel. And besides all this, it's the third day since these things have happened." They're walking to Emmaus, and in verse 15, it says they were discussing and they were arguing the events of the day. They were probably arguing, "How could we have put so much hope in Jesus? I thought Jesus was really the one. I thought Jesus was going to redeem us and save us from Roman occupation. I thought Jesus was the Son of God." And they were probably going back and forth at each other in their hopelessness that what they expected to happen did not happen. They spoke of Jesus as being this great prophet, and they were hoping that he'd be the one that would redeem all of Israel. And they mentioned the third day because by the end of this day, if Jesus doesn't show up, in Jewish theology, Jewish understanding, that you cannot come back after the third day. If you remember, Jesus waited to the fourth day to go bring Lazarus back from the dead. Because if he went on the first, second, or third day, they would not have seen it as a miracle. So here they are, and they're just giving out all hope. He was the one. He was the one to redeem us. And he died and nothing happened. And the problem is they misunderstood the nature of Jesus' ministry. They misunderstood who Jesus really was and why he came to this earth. Like so many today still do not understand who Jesus is. We live in a day and time where people are constructing in the church and outside of the church and in the culture, constructing a different Jesus than what we find in the scriptures, because the Jesus is in the scripture does not fit their lifestyle. So they're going to construct a different Jesus that now can conform and validate whatever you want to do. There'll be a series I'll be doing in October and November.

trying to discern the real Jesus. These two disciples had a Jesus in their mind, the Messiah in their mind, that would free them from Roman occupation. And yet Jesus came to redeem them from their sin. Because whether you realize it or not, as eloquently as Mr. Bo said, we're all lost, we're all fallen, we're all sinful without Jesus Christ. We are a slave to sin. You are a slave to the thing that controls you, or to the thing that you give priority to. You are enslaved to that. And Jesus came to free us, to redeem us, which blows my mind, because why would you want to stay in your mess when you can be redeemed out of it? I 2 weeks ago, I had the opportunity to meet two women who came by the church needing help. We get that a lot, by the way, if you don't realize it. In my 30 years of ministry, it happens a lot. People come by the church needing help. Very often, though, is it legit? But

of your life decisions, that you can be redeemed out of your choices. You can be freed from sin. You can be free from the enslaving of the poor choices you make because you don't have the Holy Spirit. You don't have Jesus Christ. You think and you live and you make choices by the way the world directs you. And then when you end up, as I like to say, in a pickle, the world's not there to help you. Your life choices. And so talking with these two women, one in her 60s and one in her 40s, it was apparent to me that they were here at the church looking to help because of the choices they have made in life. And see, what happens is the world will tell you this is what you should go after. And so you go after whatever and it doesn't satisfy, it doesn't fulfill like the prodigal son. But because of the choices you made, and then you think the only way out of it is the only way you know is to keep making these same choices over and over and over. And none of them deliver. And so I was thankful for the opportunity to talk with them about that. To let them know that they don't have to keep making these same decisions. They can be free from these choices. You can be free from this lifestyle if you're willing. Well, these two guys on Emmaus, they were disciples of Jesus, and yet they were disillusioned. They're about to go back to life as usual, making the same worldly choices that they made prior, because now their quote Messiah was no longer available. And so let's continue on in verse 22. Now imagine this. These guys were on their way back to Emmaus from Jerusalem. They said that the one they put their hope on was killed, and by the way, it's the third day. Now listen, what they're still talking to Jesus. Listen to the conversation as it continues and what they say. Well, moreover, some women from our group astounded us. They arrived early at the tomb, and when they didn't find his body, they came and reported that they had seen vision of angels who said he was alive. Now, don't you think if you heard that, you would be excited? That maybe there is hope. That maybe Jesus isn't really dead. That maybe he is really going to redeem us. That maybe, okay, something's going on and we're not sure, but there's reports that he is not in the tomb. And what are they doing? They're still schlepping back to Emmaus with no hope. Well, it gets even better. Verse 24. Some of those who were with us went to the tomb and found it just as the woman said, but they didn't see him. Talking about John and Peter. So now you have not only the Mary and Mary Magdalene's report, you have Peter and John's report. And they still left Jerusalem without hope. Remember in verse 21, they thought he was the one that was supposed to redeem us. They still can't see because of their grief and their hopelessness and their misunderstanding on who Jesus is. This word to redeem, we find only in Titus chapter 2 and 1 Peter chapter 1 in the Greek. But it's used a lot in the Old Testament, and it makes reference to the Hebrew to set free or to redeem. This is what they were hoping for. You find this in Exodus chapter 6, verse 6. Therefore, tell the Israelites, I am Yahweh. And I will deliver you from the forced labor of the Egyptians, and I will free you from slavery to them. And notice this, God says, I will redeem you with an outstretched arm and great acts of judgment. This same understanding to be set free is used right here on the road to Emmaus. It's also used earlier in Luke in chapter 2 with Anna. And at that very moment, she came up and began to thank God and speak about him to all who are looking forward to what? The redemption of Jerusalem. This is when she's at the temple and she's prophesying over the baby Jesus. And she says, now I can speak at the redemption, to be redeemed, to be set free. Not from military, not from conquest, not from Roman occupation, but to be set free from your sins, to be redeemed. Now they're telling Jesus all this. And Jesus had been teaching them for 3 years. They should have known all of this. And as being a Jew, they would have known the Old Testament. They would have known the scriptures that prophesied about the Messiah, the Savior, having to be persecuted. Just read Isaiah 53.

and you'll get a great glimpse of the torture and punishment the Messiah has to go through before he can save his people. And so now Jesus begins to speak in verse 25. He said to them, "How unwise and slow you are to believe in your hearts all that the prophets have spoken." Notice that exclamation point. How foolish are you? Have you not listened to a word I said for 3 years? Do you not understand what the prophets have said in the Old Testament, which you have read and known about me? In the Amplified, it's parsed out as this: "O foolish ones," meaning sluggish in mind, dull of perception, slow of heart to believe, which means to adhere to trust in, and to rely on. They did not trust. They did not rely on. They could not perceive because they did not believe. You can just hear Jesus' words of frustration. Not of anger, frustration out of love. Like, these are my children. How can you not understand what must have happened? He said over and over, if you go through the Gospels, over and over again, he says what the Son of Man must face. His time of trial, his hour. And they still didn't get it. Didn't the Messiah have to suffer these things and enter into his glory? Then beginning with Moses and all the prophets, he interpreted for them the things concerning himself in all the scriptures. Remember, beginning with what? Moses, the Old Testament, the prophets of the Old Testament. Everything that talks about in the Old Testament, that talks about Jesus Christ, talks about his coming, talks about his dying, talks about his crucifixion, talks about his resurrection, talks about his ability to save and to redeem. Jesus is now explaining it to them. They came near the village where they were going. They got home. He gave the impression that he was going further. But they urged him, "Stay with us, because it's almost evening, and now the day is almost over." So he went in, and he stayed with them. Before we finish the last section here and close, I want to take you to Galatians chapter 3, 1, 2, and 3. As Paul shares the same things with the church at Galatia, listen to what he has to say. Oh, there we go. Galatians 3, verse 1. What does he say? Same words Jesus said. "You foolish Galatians, who has hypnotized you, before whose eyes Jesus Christ was vividly portrayed as crucified?" Okay, they're believing in a different gospel, and they're starting to believe here at this church, by the time he gets to chapter 3 in Galatia, they're starting to believe in a different Jesus and a different Messiah. "Who hypnotize you? Are you so foolish? I only want to learn this from you. Did you receive the Spirit by the works of the law, or by hearing with faith? How did you receive the Holy Spirit? Because it wasn't by the works of the law. Are you so foolish? After beginning with the Spirit, are you now going to be made complete by the flesh?" And we know the answer is no. But what's he sharing with the church in Galatia? It's what's happening in churches today all over the world. They are trading in their salvation through the power of the Holy Spirit, through receiving faith in Jesus Christ, to now they're giving in to the way of the world and the way of the flesh. And they're constructing a different Jesus. Because there's no way, when you watch and see some of the things that are going on today, and you read your Bible, there's no way the two of them coincide. It has got to be a different Jesus they've created to worship so they can do what they want to do without repentance, without thinking it's sin, without turning around, without truly accepting the true Jesus. Let me just ask you this, because I know I'm not giving specifics, but I don't think I really need to. But would you want your pastor living a worldly life? No. So as a minister of the gospel and as a pastor of this church, if I said, "Well, Jesus just loves me and Jesus says that I can do whatever I want because he loves me, so I'm good." If you open your Bible and you read your Bible, do they

work together? If you guys don't know, then I failed you as a pastor. You know, right? Come on. You can speak. And this is what's going on. This is what Paul was dealing with in Galatia. They're trading in the gospel to buy into a lie that they think they can be saved and still do and continue to do without repentance, without sorrow, the things they used to do. Why do you think Jesus told Nicodemus, you must be born again? Because your current life right now will not hang out with the Father. Your life right now, absent of Jesus Christ and what he did on the cross, cannot coexist with God. The bumper sticker you see with every single religion in the world that says coexist is not compatible with hanging out with Jesus, by the way. It's a lie. And this is what was going on. And these two guys to Emmaus had constructed a Messiah that they wanted, and it wasn't who Jesus really was. Well, let's finish this as they now invite Jesus in for dinner. It's getting late in the day. It's beginning with verse 30 here of chapter 24 of Luke. He was, as he reclined at the table with them, Jesus took the initiative. He was a guest in their house. Normally the host breaks the bread. The host leads in prayer. Jesus took the initiative as their guest. He blessed it and broke it and he gave it to them. Then their eyes were open and they recognized him and he disappeared in sight. He showed up out of the blue and he left. He broke the bread. He prayed. They'd been with him so many times before. And when he did that, their eyes were open of who he truly is. Notice what they said to each other. Weren't our hearts ablaze within us while he was talking with us on the road and explaining the scriptures to us? Weren't our hearts ablaze? Weren't we on fire because the word of God was digging into us? Weren't we on fire? That very hour they got up and they returned to Jerusalem. They found the 11 and those with them gathered together who said, the Lord certainly has been raised. He has appeared to Simon. Then they began to describe what had happened on the road and how he's made known to them in the breaking of the bread. They ran 7 miles all the way back. Probably took them at least an hour and a half, if not longer, depending on their pace. They didn't care. They had just been visited by the Lord. Their hearts were burning. They have now realized that when they came into contact with the Word of God, it changed their life. Their hearts burned. They knew something was special. It was a spiritual encounter more than a physical encounter is what they needed. See, they wanted a physical Savior to save them from the moment of Roman occupation. And Jesus said, no, what I'm going to give you and what I'm going to redeem you from is a sin in your life to give you eternity to be with me. That's what I'm going to give you. And notice this. They did not know him until what? They broke bread together. I was just sharing with one of our children this morning that it wasn't until I picked up the Bible for myself at the age of 26 and started reading it for myself and started having it burn within me breaking bread with Jesus in the Word of God is what got me saved. It wasn't that I went to church every week as a good boy growing up as a Catholic, as an altar boy doing my duty. It's when I was really serious to say, I want to sit down on the table with you, Lord. I want you in my life. I don't want to stay the way I am. They broke bread with Jesus around the table.
and their eyes.

Eyes were opened. You know, the interesting thing is they heard that the tomb was empty. They heard that the two Marys were visited by angels. They heard that Peter and John had gone to the tomb and it was empty. And none of it made a difference because they were still walking back to Emmaus hopeless. A strong personal testimony with the risen Jesus was the necessary ingredient to make salvation possible. You know how to help somebody come to Jesus Christ? It's not just praying for him. And yes, pray for him, because it's never too late. Yours, what was he, 90? One, two, three, when he accepted Jesus. But it's a personal testimony. I'm telling you this morning, if you don't have a personal testimony on your tongue ready to share with somebody who is so confused about who Jesus Christ is, you have got to find it. You have got to ask God to help you with it. You want somebody to come to Jesus? You tell them how much you love them. You tell them how much he's blessed you. You tell them how much he's saved you. That is what makes the difference. I would not stand before you now if I didn't say yes. And if I didn't say, Lord, use me. I give you my life. Forget all the things I've been doing, all my dreams that I hope to do. Flush them down the toilet so I don't go after them. Use me to share your gospel. As your words burn in my heart, as I read your words from Scripture, may they help burn in somebody else to want you just as bad, if not more. Because, folks, we got a culture that is so far gone. Think about when you were growing up, and think about where we are today as a culture. And the Bible talks about that. So culture may never turn around, but at least we can help turn around the people that are before us. We heard the prayer for the offertory. We would like to hear, well done, good and faithful servant. Oh, I hate to be standing before Jesus' judgment and says, you know, your tongue was tied so many times because you wouldn't share about me. The more you're willing to open the Bible and let it burn in you, the more you will have the confidence, the opportunity, the power, without reservation, to share with those who are so confused about who Jesus is. Let us pray. Father, I thank you again for your words. I know if we were there, we would have just been like the two guys, Cleopas and the other, walking on back home 7 miles, so hopeless that things didn't turn out the way we thought. Here your son was riding into Jerusalem for the Passover, and everybody was going crazy and singing Hosanna, and we thought we had arrived. That he was going to overthrow Rome and we're going to restore the kingdom of David and be the most powerful nation again in this world. And all you did was turn over the tables and the money changers and die on a cross. But so much more happened that week. So much more happened at Calvary. So much more happened in your resurrection. So I pray this morning, I pray for all of us. Let us not be conformed to this world. Let us be transformed by the renewing of our mind so that we may receive the acceptable will, the good will that we can carry out. Use us as you will. We thank you so much and we praise you through Christ our Lord. Amen.

At this time, I'd like to ask the deacons who are helping with communion this morning, that you've talked with Barbara this past week, if you'll come forward here and stand before me. During this time of communion, which we try to celebrate about once a month or so, because it's important. Jesus said, whenever you come together, remember and do this. And I think it is very special time because it reminds us so that we will never forget what Jesus did for us on the cross. The cross is the difference. There's no other worldly religion that has been created by Satan or man where God has died for its people. None. Because they're all false. And if we forget what Jesus has done for us, it's easy for us to go after other Jesuses or to walk away from the scriptures. For me, in my life, when I've accepted Jesus, this has kept me grounded to be faithful to who Jesus is and why he came. And so what we're going to do is we'll have three stations, one for each section. I'll ask you to go out to your right, come around, receive the elements, and then go back. And so each section will basically do a loop. And

keep the elements, and then when we're finished sharing with everybody, I will come back up and I will give the liturgy. So at this time, I will begin to hand out the elements to our deacons.

Jesus' last evening. He's in the upper room with all of his closest friends, his disciples. And he said, "Take and eat, for this is my body, which will be broken for you." Later, during the Passover liturgy, Jesus took the cup. Most likely at that point in the Passover, the cup of suffering. And he took the cup, and he raised it, and he blessed it, and he said, "This is my blood. It will be shed for all people for the forgiveness of sin. A new and ratifying covenant I make with you this night. And when you drink from this cup, do so with affection." Let us pray. It's hard for us to imagine and think that by your very own words, you said you're looking so forward to this moment, this evening, with your disciples. And yet we know that same evening you were finally betrayed by Judas. You were arrested and beaten and tortured and flogged and then crucified. So we thank you and we praise you. My hope is that when we leave this place, we leave this place different. We leave this place with a desire to be on fire, to share such a love to those around us. We praise you and thank you through Christ our Lord. Amen. At this point, will you please stand for our closing song? Turn your eyes upon Jesus. Please stand.

0: If you will just be seated for just a moment, Taya. Taya has come forward this morning. I don't know if you noticed, but we could barely get that last song started before she was out of that pew and down here. So she has been brought up in this church. She's been here, and she's come forward to receive Jesus Christ as her Lord and Savior, be a member of this church through the waters of baptism. So, as a formality, I have to do this, okay? All those in favor, say aye.
1: Aye.
0: Are there any opposed? No. Congratulations. You guys stay here. I'm going to ask the family to stay up here so you guys can really love all over them before you head out. If you'll stand for our benediction, you can stay. Yeah, just stay there. Just food for thought as we go today. If you don't need to repent, if you don't need to be born again, if you don't need to change some of the things in your life when you come to Jesus, the question I always ask is, then why did Jesus have to go to the cross? If God's love is all that you need, then why did Jesus have to go to the cross? That's the question that should help keep all of us grounded. May the Lord bless you and keep you. The Lord make his face shine upon you, be gracious to you. The Lord lift up his countenance upon you and give you peace. Amen.

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6: Well, we have a flash flood watch that's in effect until after midnight Sunday night. That will go into very early Monday morning for the foothills and the mountain counties. For the Piedmont and the foothills today, showers and thunderstorms likely this afternoon. Some of those could be strong to severe, may have some damaging winds and maybe some flooding rains. Highs in the lower 80s today. Tonight, showers and thunderstorms, mainly this evening. Overnight lows around 70 with mostly cloudy skies. And then for tomorrow, slight chance of showers and storms as we go into the afternoon in the Piedmont and the foothills. They shouldn't be quite as plentiful on Monday afternoon. Highs in the mid-80s in the Piedmont and the foothill counties. For the mountains for today, flood watch remains in effect through the day. Showers likely and thunderstorms would go into this afternoon, mid-70s. Showers and storms this evening, otherwise a few showers after midnight and patchy fog too in the mountains. Overnight lows in the mid-60s, and then Monday in the mountains, some patchy fog to start, a chance for showers and some scattered afternoon thunderstorms too, and humid with high temperatures in the mountains on Monday into the mid-70s.

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2: Well, we have a flash flood watch that's in effect until after midnight Sunday night. That will go into very early Monday morning for the foothills and the mountain counties. For the Piedmont and the foothills today, showers and thunderstorms likely this afternoon. Some of those could be strong to severe, may have some damaging winds and maybe some flooding rains. Highs in the lower 80s today. Tonight, showers and thunderstorms, mainly this evening. Overnight lows around 70 with mostly cloudy skies. And then for tomorrow, slight chance of showers and storms as we go into the afternoon in the Piedmont and the foothills. They shouldn't be quite as plentiful on Monday afternoon. Highs in the mid-80s in the Piedmont and the Foothill counties. For the mountains for today, flood watch remains in effect through the day. Showers likely and thunderstorms will go into this afternoon, mid-70s. Showers and storms this evening, otherwise a few showers after midnight and patchy fog too in the mountains. Overnight lows in the mid-60s, and then Monday in the mountains, some patchy fog to start, a chance for showers and some scattered afternoon thunderstorms too, and humid with high temperatures in the mountains on Monday into the mid-70s. That's your forecast from the WXI 12 News First Warning Weather Center. I'm meteorologist Dave Aiken.

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3: Cousin Stu trying to have lunch at Mayflower 2 with Uncle Gus, and these two characters walked up and they love their lunch from this area, and they've been hearing about it on Classic Country. 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
5: 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If I ever go to Mayflower, I eat the one in Royal Hall.
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3: 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Unbelievable. 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
2: Well, we have a flash flood watch that's in effect until after midnight Sunday night. That will go into very early Monday morning for the foothills and the mountain counties. For the Piedmont and the foothills today, showers and thunderstorms likely this afternoon. Some of those could be strong to severe, may have some damaging winds and maybe some flooding rains. Highs in the lower 80s today. Tonight, showers and thunderstorms, mainly this evening. Overnight lows around 70 with mostly cloudy skies. And then for tomorrow, slight chance of showers and storms as we go into the afternoon in the Piedmont and the foothills. They shouldn't be quite as plentiful on Monday afternoon. Highs in the mid-80s in the

0: foothill counties. For the mountains for today, flood watch remains in effect through the day. Showers likely and thunderstorms will go into this afternoon, mid-70s. Showers and storms this evening, otherwise a few showers after midnight and patchy fog too in the mountains. Overnight lows in the mid-60s, and then Monday in the mountains, some patchy fog to start, a chance for showers and some scattered afternoon thunderstorms too, and humid with high temperatures in the mountains on Monday into the mid-70s. That's your forecast from the WXI 12 News First Warning Weather Center. I'm meteorologist Dave Aiken.
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2: Well, we have a flash flood watch that's in effect until after midnight Sunday night. That will go into very early Monday morning for the foothills and the mountain counties. For the Piedmont and the foothills today, showers and thunderstorms likely this afternoon. Some of those could be strong to severe, may have some damaging winds and maybe some flooding rains. Highs in the lower 80s today. Tonight, showers and thunderstorms, mainly this evening. Overnight lows around 70 with mostly cloudy skies. And then for tomorrow, slight chance of showers and storms as we go into the afternoon in the Piedmont and the foothills. They shouldn't be quite as plentiful on Monday afternoon. Highs in the mid 80s in the Piedmont and the foothill counties. For the mountains for today, flood watch remains in effect through the day. Showers likely and thunderstorms would go into this afternoon, mid-70s. Showers and storms this evening, otherwise a few showers after midnight and patchy fog too in the mountains. Overnight lows in the mid-60s, and then Monday in the mountains, some patchy fog to start, a chance for showers and some scattered afternoon thunderstorms too, and humid with high temperatures in the mountains on Monday into the mid-70s. That's your forecast from the WXI 12 News First Warning Weather Center. I'm meteorologist Dave Aiken.

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0: Well, we have a flash flood watch that's in effect until after midnight Sunday night. That will go into very early Monday morning for the foothills and the mountain counties. For the Piedmont and the foothills today, showers and thunderstorms likely this afternoon. Some of those could be strong to severe, may have some damaging winds and maybe some flooding rains. Highs in the lower 80s today. Tonight, showers and thunderstorms, mainly this evening. Overnight lows around 70 with mostly cloudy skies. And then for tomorrow, slight chance of showers and storms as we go into the afternoon in the Piedmont and the foothills. They shouldn't be quite as plentiful on Monday afternoon. Highs in the mid-80s in the Piedmont and the foothill counties. For the mountains for today, flood watch remains in effect through the day. Showers likely and thunderstorms will go into this afternoon, mid-70s. Showers and storms this evening, otherwise a few showers after midnight and patchy fog too in the mountains. Overnight lows in the mid-60s, and then Monday in the mountains, some patchy fog to start, a chance for showers and some scattered afternoon thunderstorms too, and humid with high temperatures in the mountains on Monday into the mid-70s. That's your forecast from the WXI 12 News First Warning Weather Center. I'm meteorologist Dave Aiken.
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0: WBRF Galax, Mount Airy, Winston-Salem, Greensboro. 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
2: Well, we have a flash flood watch that's in effect until after midnight Sunday night. That will go into very early Monday morning for the foothills and the mountain counties. For the Piedmont and the foothills today, showers and thunderstorms likely this afternoon. Some of those could be strong to severe, may have some damaging winds and maybe some flooding rains. Highs in the lower 80s today. Tonight, showers and thunderstorms, mainly this evening. Overnight lows around 70 with mostly cloudy skies. And then for tomorrow, slight chance of showers and storms as we go into the afternoon in the Piedmont and the foothills. They shouldn't be quite as plentiful on Monday afternoon. Highs in the mid-80s in the Piedmont and the foothill counties. For the mountains for today, flood watch remains in effect through the day. Showers likely and thunderstorms would go into this afternoon, mid-70s. Showers and storms this evening, otherwise a few showers after midnight and patchy fog too in the mountains. Overnight lows the mid-60s, and then Monday in the mountains, some patchy fog to start, a chance for showers and some scattered afternoon thunderstorms too, and humid with high temperatures in the mountains on Monday into the mid-70s. That's your forecast from the WXI 12 News First Warning Weather Center. I'm meteorologist Dave Aiken.

0: A historic concert coming to Bowman Gray Stadium. 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
1: Cousin Stu trying to have lunch at Mayflower 2 with Uncle Gus, and these two characters walked up and they love their lunch. They're from us here and they've been hearing about it on Classic Country. 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
3: 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I like my meal too. It's really good. I always eat here. If I ever go to Mayflower, I eat the one in Rural Hall.
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1: Y'all found me, and I got to shake your hand and meet you. Got some business cards. God bless you guys. Hey, come in to Mayflower. We got some seafood. We got some other stuff, too. I had the salmon today. Unbelievable. And John, my buddy here, had the financial guy on the radio. What'd you have, John?
4: 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Popcorn shrimp.
1: How was it?
5: 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It was good.
1: All right. 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Exit 118 in Rural Hall. And tell them you heard about it right here. 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
3: Well, we have a flash flood watch that's in effect until after midnight Sunday night. That will go into very early Monday morning for the foothills and the mountain counties. For the Piedmont and the foothills today, showers and thunderstorms likely this afternoon. Some of those could be strong to severe, may have some damaging winds and maybe some flooding rains. Highs in the lower 80s today. Tonight, showers and thunderstorms, mainly this evening. Overnight lows around 70 with mostly cloudy skies. And then for tomorrow, slight chance of showers and storms as we go into the afternoon in the Piedmont and the foothills. They shouldn't be quite as plentiful on Monday afternoon. Highs in the mid-80s in the Piedmont and the Foothill counties. For the mountains for today, flood watch remains in effect through the day. Showers likely and thunderstorms would go into this afternoon, mid-70s. Showers and storms this evening, otherwise a few showers after midnight and patchy fog too in the mountains. Overnight lows in the mid-60s, and then Monday in the mountains, some patchy fog to start, a chance for showers and some scattered afternoon thunderstorms too

0: and humid with high temperatures in the mountains on Monday into the mid-70s. That's your forecast from the WXI 12 News First Warning Weather Center. I'm meteorologist Dave Aiken.
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2: Well, we have a flash flood watch that's in effect until after midnight Sunday night. That will go into very early Monday morning for the foothills and the mountain counties. For the Piedmont and the foothills today, showers and thunderstorms likely this afternoon. Some of those could be strong to severe, may have some damaging winds and maybe some flooding rains. Highs in the lower 80s today. Tonight, showers and thunderstorms, mainly this evening. Overnight lows around 70 with mostly cloudy skies. And then for tomorrow, slight chance of showers and storms as we go into the afternoon in the Piedmont and the foothills. They shouldn't be quite as plentiful on Monday afternoon. Highs in the mid-80s in the Piedmont and the Foothill counties. For the mountains for today, flood watch remains in effect through the day. Showers likely and thunderstorms will go into this afternoon, mid-70s. Showers and storms this evening, otherwise a few showers after midnight and patchy fog too in the mountains. Overnight lows in the mid-60s, and then Monday in the mountains, some patchy fog to start, a chance for showers and some scattered afternoon thunderstorms too, and humid with high temperatures in the mountains on Monday into the mid-70s. That's your forecast from the WXI 12 News First Warning Weather Center. I'm meteorologist Dave Aiken.

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Alan Jackson, Brooks and Dunn, George Strait, their home in Southern Virginia and the Piedmont Triad. 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
3: Well, we have a flash flood watch that's in effect until after midnight Sunday night. That will go into very early Monday morning for the foothills and the mountain counties. For the Piedmont and the foothills today, showers and thunderstorms likely this afternoon. Some of those could be strong to severe, may have some damaging winds and maybe some flooding rains. Highs in the lower 80s today. Tonight, showers and thunderstorms, mainly this evening. Overnight lows around 70 with mostly cloudy skies. And then for tomorrow, slight chance of showers and storms as we go into the afternoon in the Piedmont and the foothills. They shouldn't be quite as plentiful on Monday afternoon. Highs in the mid-80s in the Piedmont and the foothill counties. For the mountains for today, flood watch remains in effect through the day. Showers likely and thunderstorms would go into this afternoon, mid-70s. Showers and storms this evening, otherwise a few showers after midnight and patchy fog too in the mountains. Overnight lows in the mid-60s, and then Monday in the mountains, some patchy fog to start, a chance for showers and some scattered afternoon thunderstorms too, and humid with high temperatures in the mountains on Monday into the mid-70s. That's your forecast from the WXI 12 News First Warning Weather Center. I'm meteorologist Dave Aiken.
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0: 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WKBA Vinton, Roanoke.
1: Classic country weather.
2: Well, we have a flash flood watch that's in effect until after midnight Sunday night. That will go into very early Monday morning for the foothills and the mountain counties. For the Piedmont and the foothills today, showers and thunderstorms likely this afternoon. Some of those could be strong to severe, may have some damaging winds and maybe some flooding rains. Highs in the lower 80s today. Tonight, showers and thunderstorms, mainly this evening. Overnight lows around 70 with mostly cloudy skies. And then for tomorrow, slight chance of showers and storms as we go into the afternoon in the Piedmont and the foothills. They shouldn't be quite as plentiful on Monday afternoon. Highs in the mid-80s in the Piedmont and the foothill counties. For the mountains for today, flood watch remains in effect through the day. Showers likely and thunderstorms would go into this afternoon, mid-70s. Showers and storms this evening, otherwise a few showers after midnight and patchy fog too in the mountains. Overnight lows in the mid-60s, and then Monday in the mountains, some patchy fog to start, a chance for showers and some scattered afternoon thunderstorms too, and humid with high temperatures in the mountains on Monday into the mid-70s. That's your forecast from the WXI 12 News First Warning Weather Center. I'm meteorologist Dave Aiken.

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0: Well, we have a flash flood watch that's in effect until after midnight Sunday night. That will go into very early Monday morning for the foothills and the mountain counties. For the Piedmont and the foothills today, showers and thunderstorms likely this afternoon. Some of those could be strong to severe, may have some damaging winds and maybe some flooding rains. Highs in the lower 80s today. Tonight, showers and thunderstorms, mainly this evening. Overnight lows around 70 with mostly cloudy skies. And then for tomorrow, slight chance of showers and storms as we go into the afternoon in the Piedmont and the foothills. They shouldn't be quite as plentiful on Monday afternoon. Highs in the mid-80s in the Piedmont and the foothill counties. For the mountains for today, flood watch remains in effect through the day. Showers likely and thunderstorms would go into this afternoon, mid-70s. Showers and storms this evening, otherwise a few showers after midnight and patchy fog too in the mountains. Overnight lows in the mid-60s, and then Monday in the mountains, some patchy fog to start, a chance for showers and some scattered afternoon thunderstorms too, and humid with high temperatures in the mountains on Monday into the mid-70s. That's your forecast from the WXI 12 News First Warning Weather Center. I'm meteorologist Dave Aiken.
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2: Well, we have a flash flood watch that's in effect until after midnight Sunday night. That will go into very early Monday morning for the foothills and the mountain counties. For the Piedmont and the foothills today, showers and thunderstorms likely this afternoon. Some of those could be strong to severe, may have some damaging winds and maybe some flooding rains. Highs in the lower 80s today. Tonight, showers and thunderstorms, mainly this evening. Overnight lows around 70 with mostly cloudy skies. And then for tomorrow, slight chance of showers and storms as we go into the afternoon in the Piedmont and the foothills. They shouldn't be quite as plentiful on Monday afternoon. Highs in the mid-80s in the Piedmont and the foothill counties. For the mountains for today, flood watch remains in effect through the day. Showers likely and thunderstorms will go into this afternoon, mid-70s. Showers and storms this evening, otherwise a few showers after midnight and patchy fog too in the mountains. Overnight lows in the mid-60s, and then Monday in the mountains, some patchy fog to start, a chance for showers and some scattered afternoon thunderstorms too, and humid with high temperatures in the mountains on Monday into the mid-70s. That's your forecast from the WXI 12 News First Warning Weather Center. I'm meteorologist Dave Aiken.

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2: Well, we have a flash flood watch that's in effect until after midnight Sunday night. That will go into very early Monday morning for the foothills and the mountain counties. For the Piedmont and the foothills today, showers and thunderstorms likely this afternoon. Some of those could be strong to severe, may have some damaging winds and maybe some flooding rains. Highs in the lower 80s today. Tonight, showers and thunderstorms, mainly this evening. Overnight lows around 70 with mostly cloudy skies. And then for tomorrow, slight chance of showers and storms as we go into the afternoon in the Piedmont and the foothills. They shouldn't be quite as plentiful on Monday afternoon. Highs in the mid-80s in the Piedmont and the foothill counties. For the mountains for today, flood watch remains in effect through the day. Showers likely and thunderstorms would go into this afternoon, mid-70s. Showers and storms this evening, otherwise a few showers after midnight and patchy fog too in the mountains. Overnight lows in the mid-60s, and then Monday in the mountains, some patchy fog to start, a chance for showers and some scattered afternoon thunderstorms too, and humid with high temperatures in the mountains on Monday into the mid-70s. That's your forecast from the WXI 12 News First Warning Weather Center. I'm meteorologist Dave Aiken.
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2: Through the overnight, we'll look for that flood risk to diminish, but we may see some fog and a spotty shower with temperatures down in the mid to upper 60s in the mountains and foothills. Heading into the day on Monday, less coverage of showers and storms, but there's still the possibility. We have a high of 76 in the mountains, 85 in the Piedmont, and in the foothills. We don't have a risk for severe thunderstorms, but if we do have some storms popping up, they may bring some heavy rain, so we can't rule out isolated flooding. Heading into Tuesday, though, it is a weather impact day, and that is for the risk of heavy rain and flooding again across our area. Of course, you'll want to make sure you're prepared. We'll keep you up to date with your first warning weather forecast. I'm WXII 12 News Chief Meteorologist Lainey Pope.
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0: A historic concert coming to Bowman Gray Stadium. 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

Welcome to the Sunday Sermon on Through the Bible. I'm Steve Schwetz, your host. And in this study of God's Word, Dr. J. Vernon McGee is going to take us to a short verse in Matthew 13. But don't let its size fool you. In this little parable about leaven and meal, we'll discover a message that reaches far beneath the surface and then helps us understand the times that we're living in. But before we begin, let's hear from a couple of fellow passengers on the Bible bus. First, Josh and Emily send this note. I'm writing to let you know that the messages have taken a deeper meaning and that our God is the God of all comfort, as Paul states in 2 Corinthians. Not long ago, I had been listening to the daily program with my daughter, 8 years old, who had severe cerebral palsy and who loved listening to Dr. McGee with me. She would laugh when he would talk about the whosoever wills and the whosoever won'ts. She knew and loved John 3:16 in a deep and special way that I hope to understand one day. She went to be present with Christ on the morning of April 16th, 2024. She's now free and completely safe. I must admit, I had hoped I would be able to introduce her to Dr. McGee, but I'm looking forward to that day when she gets to introduce me. Through your continued ministry and instruction, we have come to love the comfort that our God gives, and the booklet Death of a Little Child has helped us to see how God has opened up the true reality of heaven to us, keeping us going here in this life. May God richly bless you. And may God bless both of you, Josh and Emily. And thanks for sharing your story. I do pray that it brings hope to others who are listening who are probably facing similar heartbreaking grief as well. It's a small thing, but please know that your seat will be saved as you travel along with us, and we're so very glad that you're here as well. And if you're listening, and maybe you or someone you know have lost a child yourself, you'll find Dr. McGee's booklet, Death of a Little Child, for free download in our app or at ttb.org, or just call us if you'd like us to send you a copy. That number is 1-800-65-BIBLE. Now, our next letter is from Wagner, who shares this. My journey began at the end of 2000 when I relocated from Brazil to Florida due to a job transfer. During my 6 years in the United States, my wife Simone and I not only embraced Christ through a church in Pompano Beach, but also became avid listeners of this program aired on local radio stations. Upon our return to Brazil in July 2006, my daily interaction with the ministry lessened. However, a few years later, I rediscovered the programs and their extensive collection online and through various apps. I'm deeply grateful to God for embarking on my second journey through the Bible bus and for the profound growth it has brought to my Christian life. This growth has been fostered significantly through the testimonies of fellow believers shared in reports from World Prayer Today, which emphasize the profound impact of the ministry in their lives. All glory to God for the work He continues to accomplish through the ministry, and heartfelt gratitude to all who tirelessly ensure its reach remains alive and active across the globe. Well, two very different stories, and yet the same faithful God. As we show up and study His Word, He meets us in grief, in growth, in long journeys, and in new beginnings. Well, you know, we'd love to hear how He's meeting your needs, too. You can write us in the app directly. You can also email us at BibleBus@ttb.org or leave a voicemail at 1-800-65-BIBLE. 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In Canada, Box 25325, London, Ontario, N6C, 6B1. And don't wait or overthink it. Your story may be just the encouragement

0: another listener needs. Let's pray. Heavenly Father, thank you for your living word, and thank you for the comfort and strength that you've given us through it. As we study, help us to hold fast to what is true. In Jesus' name we pray. Amen. Here's the Sunday sermon on Through the Bible with Dr. J. Vernon McGee.
1: We are talking about bread this evening. Someone has said that a college bred man is a four-year loaf, by the way. You have to have a lot of nerve to tell them like that, gentlemen. Now, I'm taking a text this evening, which I very seldom do. And this evening, our text is found in the 13th chapter of the Gospel of Matthew, verse 33. Another parable spake he unto them. The kingdom of heaven is like unto leaven which a woman took and hid in three measures of meal till the whole was leavened. The Gospel of Matthew is the key to the Bible. The 13th chapter of Matthew is the key to the Gospel of Matthew. And verse 33 is the key to the 13th chapter of the Gospel of Matthew. So that, if you want to put it like this, verse 33 of the 13th chapter of Matthew is in one sense the key to the Bible. Now that may seem to you to be an oversimplification this evening. It seems unbelievable that this verse could be the key, because all we have in this verse is a recipe for bread. And it's the kind of bread that mother baked. I can remember as a boy in the South that my mother baked hot biscuits. The fact of the matter is, we never had a meal that we did not have hot bread. I can remember as a boy coming in sometime into the kitchen, and my mother would have the bread on the back of the stove, a wooden stove, and she'd say, "Be careful, don't jump or make any noise. If you do, the bread'll go down." And sometimes it would go down, you know, if it was jarred. And the reason was that that bread had in it yeast. We say, the Bible calls it leaven. It's that which makes bread rise, and honestly, it makes it tasty. It makes it very delicious to the natural man. And so we have in this parable here, everything seems to be in order here in Mother's kitchen. She takes leaven, yeast, and she puts it in three measures of meal. And we're going to have hot biscuits, and they will be delicious, I can assure you. Now, you may say, well, this parable, it just seems to be a page out of Betty Crocker's cookbook. Well, may I say to you, that is probably true. And it does seem strange, does it not, that the kingdom of heaven is just one of the departments of General Mills? That's what we have here. Here is leaven being put in three measures of meal. But may I say to you, we maybe ought to look down under the surface. I think there's more here than meets the eye, because of the fact our Lord said, after he gave the first parable, there are seven parables here, definitely, probably eight, but there are seven parables that we know. And after the first parable, and he explained two of them, and that gives us the key to the other parables, but he explained the first one, and afterward, he says, it's given to you to know the mysteries of the kingdom of heaven. So that these parables have to do with the mysteries of the kingdom of heaven. Now, it really is a mystery, because there is an interpretation of these parables that's popular that seems to contradict everything else in the scripture. And may I say that the parable of the leaven is really the parable that seems

be the dividing line today among expositors of the scripture. For there are two interpretations of the parable of the leaven that are diametrically opposed to each other. And of course, there may be three. In other words, there is the wrong interpretation, and then there's my interpretation, and then there's probably the one that's the right interpretation. May I say that there is always three sides to every question, and that's your side, my side, and the right side. But here we have two interpretations of this parable, and I, frankly, was not only brought up on hot biscuits, but I was brought up on this interpretation of this parable. I was told that the leaven here is the gospel, and that the woman is the church, and that the three measures of meal represent the human family, and that the church is to take the leaven, the gospel, and hide it in the meal, and before long, it will all be leavened. May I say that when I was a boy, that was the interpretation. We'd fought World War I, and there were a great many deluded people in that day, and a great many people were beginning to believe maybe after all the gospel wasn't going to convert the world, as some were saying. But at the turn of the century, they believed that the gospel would soon convert the world. And I read the other day an article in a Christian magazine where the writer took the position that even at this late stage, and I thought everybody had given up this interpretation, but he said, you know, we can still believe that in spite of conditions today, two world wars, worldwide depression, and the atomic bomb, we can still believe that the gospel is finally going to triumph and the world is going to be won for Christ. May I say, you can't find that in the Word of God. Our Lord nowhere indicated that the preaching of the gospel would convert the world or that He would set up His kingdom upon this earth by the preaching of the gospel or that He'd use the church as the means of establishing His kingdom here upon the earth. Now, if this interpretation that has been so popular and apparently there are many that are reluctant to give it up today, that means that the leaven is the gospel and it's just working in the world in a good way. And before long, all will be leavened in spite of what's happened in this century. My beloved, if that were true, then Christ contradicted Himself in these parables that He gave in the 13th of Matthew. And actually, the reason then that Matthew gave us Matthew 13 was just to show us how confused Christ was as a teacher and that He's not worthy of our confidence because He's already given two parables and He interpreted those two parables so nobody can guess about them. One's the parable of the sower. He made it very clear. He said, I'll explain to you what this one means. The field is the world. The seed is the Word of God. I am the sower. The Son of Man is the sower. And that, I think, is the picture of Him tonight. Yonder at God's right hand, He is sowing seed, the Word of God, in the world. And I do have the confidence to believe that under His direction, that I'm sort of sowing seed for Him down here. That's my business. That's the reason I put such an emphasis on the Word of God is because I believe that's my business. He's sowing seed. That's what He wants us to do. Sow the seed of the Word down here in the world. That is our business. That's what we're called to do. That's what we should be doing down here, sowing seed. But the interesting thing is, He said that some of that seed, it fell by the wayside. It never produced a thing. He said another fourth of that seed fell among thorns, produced nothing. He said another fourth of that seed fell on stony ground, it produced nothing. And He said only one fourth of it even got on good ground, and that which got on good ground, well, only one third of it brought forth 100-fold.

may I say to you that that's pretty bad sowing, if you ask me. That's very discouraging to know that only one-fourth of your seed will even fall on good ground, and then only one-third of it's going to bring forth a hundredfold. That's very discouraging. Any farmer will tell you today that he does lots better than that. They expect today, the way they sow, that practically every seed's going to come up. And today, when they sow corn, their problem is to weed out the corn. They don't expect just a fourth of it to come up. They expect all of it to come out. Then they will thin it out. Same thing's true of cotton. And today, when they sow wheat, they expect it all to come up. May I say to you, our Lord says, when you sow the seed of the word, you can only expect one-fourth. And then he gave this very discouraging parable. He said that the sower went forth to sow, and then his servants came into him and said, did you know that last night an enemy got into our fields and has been sowing darnel? And they said, let us go out because it's beginning to come up, and let us pull up the darnel. He said, no, you let it grow together, and I'll take care of it at the harvest. I'll be the one that will separate the darnel from the good wheat. I'll be the one that will do that. You just let it both grow together. Now, may I say to you, friends, that's no picture of a converted world, is it? That's no picture of everybody on top side of the earth turning to Christ. May I say to you that in the parable of the leaven, he says that the leaven got into the three measures of meal, and it worked and worked and worked until all of it was leavened. 100% was leavened. That's the picture. Let me read it again. Another parable spake he unto them. The kingdom of heaven is like unto leaven, which a woman took and hid in three measures of meal till the whole was leavened. Now, to begin with, when did the leaven become something good? If it does mean the gospel, then this is the only place in the Word of God that you will find leaven being used in Scripture as something good. And the very interesting thing is that our Lord was a Jew. Our Lord was speaking to Jews, those that had been brought up in the Old Testament tradition. And our Lord had been preparing these people for over a century concerning certain great truths. For instance, one of them, without shedding of blood is no remission of sins. And in order to get that truth over to this nation, may I say to you that literally there were millions of animals in the course of over a millennium that were shed, the blood was shed, in order to convey to these people the truth that without shedding of blood is no remission of sin. Now, also at the same time that he gave them the truth about the shedding of blood, he gave them the truth concerning leaven. Leaven is used 98 times in the Bible. It's used 75 times in the Old Testament and 23 times in the New Testament. And it's always used in a bad sense. God at the very beginning began to school these people that leaven was something to be avoided and that leaven was not acceptable to him. And when they left the land of Egypt, they not only put the blood on the doorpost, but also he told them that they were to bake bread without leaven. To begin with, there's a practical reason for that. Leaven is a corrupting process. And if that bread is left on the back end of the stove long enough, it'll spoil. It will be, you'll have to hold your nose to get into the kitchen if you leave it there long enough, because leaven is a corrupting process. You have to get the bread right at the right time. Just when it rises, stick it in the oven in a hurry. And then, believe me, it's good. It's delicious. It's good to the natural taste, if you please. Now,

that kind of bread is not bread that you can put in a sack and keep it for, well, for several weeks or months. I pulled down a loaf of bread off of the market of the, I shouldn't give the name of the place, but it was one of these supermarkets the other day. I think they had it about that long. In fact, I think it's one of the loaves they brought out of the land of Egypt. It was so old. I don't know how it got there. I went to the manager about it, and he said, "My, let me have it." And you could have thrown it, and, well, you'd kill somebody if you'd thrown it at them. But it had spoiled, really. It wasn't fit to eat because it was leavened bread. Now, they would eat unleavened bread. And back in the 12th chapter of the book of Exodus, verse 15, listen to the Lord now. At the very beginning, when they became a nation overnight, that very night, he taught them two things. Without shedding of blood is no remission of sins. And that night he said, leaven is a principle of evil. Listen to this. 7 days shall ye eat unleavened bread. Even the first day ye shall put away leaven out of your houses. For whosoever eateth leavened bread from the first day until the seventh day, that soul shall be cut off from Israel. Now that is a tremendous statement for God to make. He says if you eat the wrong kind of bread, you're cut off from the nation. Does that sound fair and right to you? May I say to you, God's giving them a great principle that leaven is evil. It represents false doctrine. It represents evil in most any form. And I'm prepared tonight to offer anyone $100 that will show me any place in Scripture where leaven means something good. Now, before you give me this Scripture, I'll turn to it myself, because I have had people before, they come down in great triumph and they say, what about Leviticus 23:17? Now, this is the only place in the Word of God where leaven was ever included in an offering. And the very interesting thing is, it's very meaningful here. Ye shall bring out of your habitations 2 wave loaves of 2/10 deals. They shall be of fine flour. They shall be baken with leaven. They are the first fruits under the Lord. Now, this was Pentecost. Pentecost is the church. And Pentecost, on that feast and that feast alone, leavened bread was offered. Why? Because, my beloved, the church is not perfect. There's evil in the church. Always has been. From the very beginning, beginning with trouble in the church in Jerusalem down to the present hour, there has been evil in the church. And so that which is offered to God, and he knows about it. But that is the remarkable thing. And the wonderful thing is that he will accept us, though we be sinners. And in spite today of all of our failures, he'll not take his hand off of us. And what a marvelous lesson that in this one offering that represents the church, that leaven was offered. That's the only sacrifice in which you find it offered at all. Now, if you'll notice the nature of leaven for a moment, I said a while ago it was what we call today yeast. It is a corrupting process. It's what makes grape juice ferment. It is what makes bread rise. It is the corrupting process in practically all foodstuffs that spoil. And it is fermentation. It was called in the nation Israel. You will even find in an Orthodox Jew today on one of their feasts. You take the feast of Yom Kippur. You'll find out they'll sweep out their home. And you ask them what they're doing. I remember a very fine Jewish family lived across from us in Nashville. He didn't do much sweeping, and I saw him sweeping one day. And I went over and asked him. I said, for gracious sakes, don't start this in the neighborhood, because all the wives will have their husbands. And he says, this is Yom Kippur. And I said, what?

you doing? He says, we're getting rid of the comets. And I said, comets? What's comets? He says, that is Latin to you. That which is evil. That which is around, the little dirt that gets in the corn. We get rid of the comets. And comets is what was kept out. But the thing that they ate was matzah. Unleavened bread. That was the bread that they ate. Leaven was kept out of it. Now, my beloved, wouldn't it be exceedingly strange if our Lord, speaking to these men who were schooled in the Old Testament, who were saturated in its teachings, for him to get up and give a teaching that was contrary to anything they had ever been taught without explaining it to them? And this is the parable he didn't explain. Why? Because they already knew what he was talking about. You've got to get into the church today and get THDs and PhDs before you get mixed up on leaven. But back there, they understood what it meant. They knew at that time that leaven was a principle of evil, and they so understood it in that day. Now, our Lord used this figure on other occasions. And when he used it on other occasions, he made it very clear what he was talking about. At least the disciples found out what he meant by it. Now, over in the 16th chapter, the Gospel of Matthew, here's what he said. Then Jesus said unto them, take heed and beware of the leaven of the Pharisees and of the Sadducees. Now, if leaven is the gospel, or it's something that's good, why should they beware of it? This is something. He says, beware of the leaven. And these men, they scratched their head and they said, what does he mean? Does he mean that we shouldn't eat bread, certain bread that we shouldn't eat? And then he explained it to them. Down in the 12th verse, he says, they understood that he bade them not beware of the leaven of bread, but of the doctrine of the Pharisees and the Sadducees. In other words, leaven there, when our Lord used it, he meant that it was the false doctrine of the Pharisees and of the Sadducees. May I say to you, I do not think that you can do a complete flip mentally or spiritually and say that the leaven is now the gospel in the 33rd verse of the 13th chapter. I think it's very important to understand that leaven is not the gospel, but it is a principle of evil, if you please. Now, if leaven is something that is good, then poor Paul never got straight on it either, and he was a Pharisee, and he always understood it was evil. And nowhere, when our Lord took him out on the desert and got him straightened out on the gospel of grace, he never seemed to get Paul straightened out on this matter of leaven, because Paul wrote, and I'll only give one of his quotations, in 1 Corinthians 5:6, your glorying is not good. Know ye not that a little leaven leaveneth the whole lump? Purge out therefore the old leaven, that ye may be a new lump, as ye are unleavened. For even Christ, our Passover, is sacrificed for us. What's Paul saying to these Christians? He's saying you get, and he's writing to the Corinthians, you get evil out of the church. It is evil, and in the church in Corinth, it was not only evil doctrine, not only evil principles, wrong principles, but it was also evil conduct. And Paul used it to speak of both, you see, so that, friends, leaven, anywhere you find it in the Word of God, is a principle of evil. And you just can't, by the churches or the seminaries, more or less passing a law, you just can't make it that way. I've been very much interested in keeping this little resolution that went before the 78th Congress at its first session in the House of Representatives, and it passed both the representatives and the Senate. This was April the 17th, 1943, and you listen to this. Now, remember, we were in war at that time with Japan. Listen to this. Whereas certain cherry trees

located around the tidal basin in the District of Columbia and in other parts of the District of Columbia have heretofore been known and referred to as Japanese cherry trees. And whereas it has been established that the said cherry trees originated on the island of Ulong in Korea and not in Japan, therefore, be it resolved by the House of Representatives, the Senate concurring, that the said cherry trees shall hereafter be known and referred to as Korean cherry trees. Isn't that nice? Just by Senate and House of Representatives resolution, the Congress changes cherry trees from Japanese cherry trees to Korean cherry trees. Now, after the war, and we've come this far along, isn't that utterly ridiculous? And do you know what they are today? They are still Japanese cherry trees. I saw pictures of them last spring in a magazine, and it says, Japanese cherry trees. You just can't pass a resolution and change this, my beloved. They're still what they are. And because today, most of our theological seminaries and denominations, they pass the resolution and they say leaven must be good. It's the gospel. Now, don't make it the gospel any more than you can make Japanese cherry trees Korean cherry trees. They're still the same cherry tree. And they're Japanese cherry trees today in spite of what Congress did and in spite of what today is being attempted in our

The kingdom of heaven is like leaven, which a woman took and hid in 3 measures of meal until it all was leavened. I'm not through with the parable. It not only breaks down with the leaven, it breaks down everywhere else. The meal that she uses, the 3 measures of meal, was made from the wheat. And it actually is not a parable about leaven. It's not what happened to leaven, it's what happened to 3 measures of meal. And the meal, which was made out of the wheat, and we've already been told that that wheat that was sown is the Word of God. This is what's going to happen to the Word of God when it's sown in the world. Somebody's going to sneak a little leaven into it. And I can remember as a boy seeing my mother take off just a little bit, a handful of dough, and she'd put that aside. That she's saving that for the next cooking. She wraps that up, puts it in the ice box. And the next time, well, she puts it in the dough, mixes it all through, and before long, the next time, the whole business is leavened again. That's the way that it comes about. All of it is leaven. May I say to you, it's not what happens to leaven here, it's what happens to 3 measures of meal. It's what happens to the teaching, if you please, of the Word of God in the world after 1900 years. And then there's something else that I have a question about. If this is the gospel, why did she hide it in 3 measures of meal? We were told that this was to be proclaimed from the housetops. We were told that we would go into all the world and preach the gospel, and it was to be proclaimed to high heaven. But here the woman hides the leaven. And if this is the gospel, this is not the way to get it out, you may be sure. May I say to you, this sneaky way of getting it into the bread, hiding it in the bread, is bringing evil, if you please, and bringing false teaching into the teaching of the Word of God. That's what's happened in the past 1900 years. And I'm not through yet, and I'm moving now on dangerous ground. What about this woman? Here is a woman in an official position. May I say that she is theologically wrong? Right now, listening in, and when you listen in, there'll be folk, they'll be sharpening their pencil right at this point. Don't write me, will you not? Because I've had all the letters, and I think I've had all the arguments. In this day of female preachers, it's very difficult to see. May I say to the Jew in that day, it was repugnant to see a woman in the place of teaching. Our Lord, in all of these parables, says a certain man, went out and sowed seed. He said a merchant man came buying goodly pearls, but here a woman takes leaven and hides it in 3 measures of meal. Entirely out of place. And you will find out again that that's the teaching of the Old Testament, because at this time there was no New Testament, no use referring now to New Testament scripture. But when you go back in the Old Testament, you will find out that the woman that stands out as the most repugnant of all was Jezebel. And when John was given these 7 messages from our Lord, our Lord says, I have this against you, that you permitted that woman Jezebel to teach. And he says, I forbid it. And in Zechariah, you have a woman in a bushel basket going through the heavens. You know, that hadn't been tried in Southern California. They've tried everything else. And I've often wondered why they didn't try that. To have a woman preacher go across and with this day of the helicopters, maybe they could work out something like that. Go across in a bushel basket. That'd be according to Scripture. But if you read that and the interpretation given to Zechariah, you'll find out it was wrong. Now, I do not believe and still do not believe in female preachers. I think it's wrong. I think it's unscriptural. I do not think there's any scriptural basis for it whatsoever. There are 2 things I think I should say, however. Dr. Iron

Burnside was walking with one of his brethren up here at Oakland through a park, and there was a woman preaching. And this brother said to Dr. Ironside, "Isn't it a shame that that woman's out there preaching?" And Dr. Ironside said, "It's a shame that there's not some man to take her place." And then I remember what Gypsy Smith, years ago, in Dallas, Texas, when he was holding meetings at the First Baptist Church, a lady came up to him after the service one evening, and she says, "Gypsy Smith, I've been called to preach." And Gypsy Smith felt just like I do about female preachers, and he said to her, says, "How many children do you have?" She says, "I have 7. He says, "It's wonderful, isn't it? God's called you to preach, and he's already given you your congregation." May I say to you, that's where the woman's called to preach. Now, the parables are about a certain man. And here is a woman that takes this leaven and hides it. May I say, everything is out of place here. What do we have? Our Lord says that in this interval, from my first coming to my second coming, the business of those that are my servants will be to sow seed in the world. That's our business. We're going to sow seed in the world. And as we sow seed in the world, some sneaky female is going to come and put in leaven. Now, don't misunderstand me. The woman represents the evil principle. The leaven represents an evil principle. And the interesting thing is, and I say this tonight after some thought, do you know that practically every heresy that has come into the church has come in through a paid clergy? That's the way it came in. There has been slipped into the teachings of the Word of God, there has been slipped in error, and there has been slipped in all of this that is evil. So much so that I marvel that any sinner ever gets saved. I really marvel at it. It's one of the most amazing things to me when anybody in this day gets saved because of all the voices that are speaking in this hour. And they all, that's one thing sure, can't be speaking for the Lord and speaking so many contradictory things. Really, salvation is today by the grace of God. And that's my reason, friends, for believing that in this hour that, well, a great many of us here at the Church of the Open Door think that the 5 minutes after the service is over and you give the invitation, that that's the only time anybody can ever get saved. The interesting thing is that that's not where the work is being done in this church today. May I say to you, I have letter after letter. I have letter from a man that was in one of the cults. In fact, he and his family were in the cult. He said, "McGee, I listened to you for 6 months. 3 of those months, I thought you were crazy. I thought you were absolutely a man that was insane, the things that you taught." And he says, "That's the reason I listened to you." I said, "Boy, that fella's crazy." And he listened. But after 3 months, the Word of God began to get into his mind and his heart. He'd been in a cult. And do you know that it took him another 3 months before all of the cobwebs, all of the leaven could be pushed aside, and this man could see that Christ died for his sins and that he actually didn't have to do anything to be saved except to receive Christ as his Savior. And he said to me, "That was the craziest thing I ever heard. Imagine God saving a man and he didn't do anything. Just believe God." He says, "That seemed impossible because I'd been in a cult where you worked yourself to death and then you couldn't be sure. You just hoped that somehow or another things would work out." It's amazing that anybody can get saved, my beloved, because there's been so much of leaven that has been put into the meal today. Of course, a certain amount of the Word of God is given by the cults, but there's a whole lot of leaven that is in it today.

0: And the very interesting thing is, leaven sure makes it good to the natural taste. And that's the reason that certain services appeal to the natural man. They have to appeal to the natural man because it appeals to his appetite. I know exactly how he feels. I love hot biscuits. And there are a lot of hot biscuits being given out today as the Word of God just shot through with leaven. But it's not the gospel of the grace of God whereby we're saved. That a Savior died on the cross that we might have eternal life simply by trusting Him. We've been talking about leaven, that which is evil, that which is an evil principle, or even evil conduct. And it may be that you've been fed up on it. It's good to the natural taste. But may I say, there's nothing that will give indigestion like eating too many hot biscuits. And today, a great many people have been feeding on leaven. Maybe you have. That which appeals to the natural taste. And you really never have come to Christ, rested upon Him, Him alone. You've wanted to do something. You wanted to add something. Maybe it's not even clear to you now. But somehow or another tonight, you'd like to turn to one that'll undertake to save you. And He's not asking you tonight to do one thing, my beloved, except just believe Him. Just believe Him. Amazing, isn't it? Amazing when you think of the different things men are told to do today. And you can separate the gospel from every cult and every ism. All of them say, do, do, do. The gospel alone says, done. It's done. The great transaction is done. He's done it all for you. And all He asks you to do, believe it, trust it.
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